0: on Jean de Poitrine.
1: Wrapping up that 30 minutes right there. Name of that track, Fabienne. We are we're listening to bands that are going to be playing at the Field of Vision Festival. Sold out. Next weekend in Buena Vista. So let's recap what we heard on Jean de Poitrine. Like I said, wrapped it up. The Death Trends in there. We heard Straight. Lisa Belladonna gave us The Messenger. We heard from Witch with Feeling High. Yes, that Witch from the 70s Zamrock Pioneers. We're going to be there. Pretty awesome. Upchuck with Freaky and King Gizzard and the Lizard Wizard with Open Water. And we're going to end this King Giz Sandwich Hour set thing we're doing with more King Giz at the top of the hour. But we're not there yet, as you know how time works. 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And on Wednesday, August 12th at 7 p.m., the San Juan Basin Archaeological Society will host a presentation on pottery from the Inca Empire. 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And we're back to it. We're going to keep with the Field of Vision 2 theme for the next 30 minutes. And hopefully we can get it on then. Let's do it.

Earth Tongue right there with Microscopic God. Also in that set, we had the Folk B-Word Trio with Analog and Blood Incantation with the Giza Power Plant. We're listening to bands that are going to be playing the sold-out Field of Vision Festival in Buena Vista this coming weekend. 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

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We wrapped up our Field of Vision preview hour with King Gizzard. Apropos, I'd say. Also in there, Shayna Cleveland, Mokhtar, and Di Spitz. 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Without direction, we're aimless. 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

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Never stop learning. Always reach out to better yourself.

New music from Pius right there. From the Inspired Life Remixes record. Deep Inside, name of the cut. Rest of the set list over at kdur.org. This is KDUR Durango. Program One Man's Trash. My name's Keith, and we have one set left, which is, it turns out, we're going to play music. So if you like that, here's some.

Isaiah Rashad right there. Wrapping it up, just about 10 states away, name of the tune. This has been One Man's Trash. We've got one tune left for you. We're going to hear some new music from the Crooked Stuff, from the record Synthetic Signals. We're going to hear the track Die This Way. I will be with you next week. We'll be at Field of Vision, as we covered thoroughly in the first hour. Enjoy your evening.

This is Katie Wardarango, and it is 8 p.m. on a Sunday evening, which makes this second breakfast. I'm your guest host tonight, DJ TJ, stands for Tia Jean. Thanks so much for tuning in, and I'll be with you for the next 2 hours, filling in for Kimberly. Hope that's all right. If there's something you would like to listen to, you can call 970-247-7262. We'll begin the hour out right in a good way with Bleached. This is Sleepwalking.

most extraordinary circumstances. That's when I saw you there, in the car park of the farmer's market, backlit by the sunset, or maybe the fires marking the end of the world. I stammered some pleasantries as I walked back to the car, and then I thought, hold on, are these groceries really that important? More important than getting your number and finding out who you actually are. And you made it easy on me, babe. You smiled, and I could see that life had got to you too. But it was nothing serious.

But then the future broke through, and I knew that I was right.

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Good local art. The top of the hour, the beginning of this program, we heard Bleached. I played Sleepwalking. Echo Vandal after that with Molly. Broncho and the song Losers. The Last Dinner Party with The Scythe. Squid after that with The Cleaner. Warm Soda. And the song Young Reckless Hearts. X-Hex after that with Hot and Cold, leading up to the last song we heard, which was Pulp. I played Farmer's Market. Beginning August 14th, the Durango Arts Repertory Theater presents the dark comedy The Minutes. Show dates are August 14th to the 17th and August 20th to the 23rd. 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The Arts Center is located at 802 East 2nd Avenue. Up next, we're going to hear from Paul Banks and his alter ego, Julian Plenty. Going to play the song, his cover of I'm a Fool to Want You.

¿Cómo se ha sentido? Violento porque ante tal huevo.

Closing out the first hour, that was Guided by Voices. From their latest album, Crawl Space of the Pantheon, I played Advance Without Dropping. You're tuned into Katie War Durango, 91.9, 93.9 FM, everywhere online at katiewar.org. It is 9 p.m., which marks the midway point to Second Breakfast. I am your guest host, DJ TJ. Thanks for tuning in. On Tuesday, August 18th at 6 p.m., the Durango Public Library will host their non-traditional book club. This will take place at Bread downtown, 135 East 8th Street. The genre and topics for this club are fantasy, science fiction, and more. Admission is free. For more information, call the library, 970-375-3380. Taking a look back at what we just heard, the bottom of the hour played Paul Banks. That is Paul Banks from Interpol and his alter ego, Julian Plenty. I played I'm a Fool to Want You. That is a cover, if you didn't know. Mother, Mother after that with Arms Tonight. You Bet with See Through. A-Mill and the Sniffers with No More Tears. TV on the Radio. I played something off their EP Young Liars. I played Staring at the Sun. They're getting quite the interest these days, thanks to that Spider-Man movie, which is always wonderful. More people who know about TV on the Radio means a better world, in my opinion. I played Bury Strangers after that with Dead Inside, Plague Vendor with All of the Above, leading up to Guided by Voices. The second hour is going to begin with Sleater-Kinney. I'm going to play a classic from Sleater-Kinney. This is All Hands on the Bad One on Katie War.

That was American Football off of LP4, their long-awaited fourth LP. It's been a few years since their last one, and I do enjoy American Football. 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We need a little pick-me-up. Yes? Yes, we do. This is Devo, Uncontrollable Urge.

I'm a minute early, but I'm going to tell you what you heard anyway, simply because I'm bad at time math. That doesn't mean I should just give a minute of dead air for you, so that's not cool. At the top of the hour, we heard from Sleater-Kinney. I played All Hands on the Bad One. Snooper after that with Worldwide. We had Pow in there with Dream Decay. I forgot how much I like the band Pow, although I've only heard a couple of albums. American Football, like I said, has a new album out. It's the fourth one. It's called LP4. I played Blood on My Blood. Had a short break. When we came back, I played Devo's Uncontrollable Urge. That's a band. That is a band. We love Devo. Fleur de Louvre after that with Wolves off of Sparkwood. The Detroit Cobras gave us Cha-Cha Twist. A different version I'm not used to, but still, this is a great song. It's a great band. And we ended with Elvis Costello and the Attractions with Worthless Thing off of Goodbye, Cruel World. We have 30 minutes left here on Second Breakfast. I'm filling in for Kimberly and hope I'm doing a good job because I'm a big fan of hers. We're going to begin this set out with The Twilight Sad. I'm going to play a song called Waiting for the Phone to Call.

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0: My daughter scribbled over that rhyme. I couldn't read.
1: All right. That was Eminem. We'll get back to the first quarter hour in a moment. You are listening to DJ Sus with Boom Bap on KGUR Durango. 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To RSVP or for more information, call 970-627-4248. All right, well, let's bring back what we heard in that first 15 minutes. We started off with two tracks off of that Lyricist Lounge Volume 2 album. Those two albums, the first one, Lyricist Lounge, actually was a double disc, and then Lyricist Lounge was a very long single disc. A pretty amazing collection by Raucous Records. And then some more Raucous sound bombing that we'll listen to in a moment. But that was Eminem with Any Man. That's kind of a rare track to hear. And we heard Peanut Butter Wolf, who started Stone's Throw Records, with Charisma, one of his artists, on the song Devotion 92. So, yeah, if you're listening to hip-hop like I was back in the 90s and 2000s, you'll know all of these Raucous albums, these compilations, really were springboards for many, many artists, including, of course, Reflection Eternal, who is High Tech, and Talib Kweli, and then, of course, Mos Def, who we'll hear from tonight. And even though we started off with Q-Tip, who was not really a part of Raucous, lending his voice to their mixtape gave him a big boost as well. Well, this is KGUR Durango. You're listening to Boom Bap with DJ Sus. Let's get back to the music. This is Reflection Eternal with Bahamadia from that Soundbombing 2 album.

Y'all, it's Mr. X to the Z exhibit, broadcaster with the homegrown. That's right, they straight out of my backyard, the Big Junkies, on Raucous Records. Understand me? It's sound bombing too.

0: It is just about 10:29 here at KDUR Durango. And I wanted to let you know that programming on KDUR is made possible by the Durango Telegraph, Durango's independent weekly newspaper that is available everywhere in, around, and outside of town. The Durango Telegraph has provided a mix of news, entertainment, opinion, and advice with coverage of local events and happenings in a weekly package for over 20 years. More information can be found by calling the Telegraph offices at 970-259-0133. The Durango Telegraph. Think outside the box. Well, we only heard two tracks in that last bit because one of them was real long. First, that was Bahamadia, who just was in her prime at that time with Reflection Eternal. And after that, that was many different artists from New York City. You probably recognize Mos Def, maybe J Live, a few others in there. That's called A Tree Never Grown from the EP Hip Hop for Respect. It was a political album put out after the shooting of Amadou Diallo back in New York City when a black man reached for his wallet and was shot down many times. And so it was sort of a gorgeous song about a terrible event there. But let's lighten it up a little bit. This next song is from the Blade 2 soundtrack. You might have heard they were about to remake Blade, but it just got shelved. But we can enjoy the soundtrack, at least from Blade 2. This is Gorillaz on My Mind with Gorillaz and Redman.
1: 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Yeah.

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Inside the gym, we're known as the party stars. 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

Wow, wasn't that song something else? That was Adrian Champion's album Stars and Stripes, where he mixes up the White Stripes with, as you can tell, famous rappers. That was Biggie and Tupac on Cash Run. Before that, it was Let the Rhythm Run off the Colors original motion picture soundtrack, Salt and Pepper. Before that, Judgment Night original motion picture soundtrack, Cypress Hill and Sonic Youth, I Love You, Mary Jane. And before that, off the Blade 2 original motion picture soundtrack, that was Gorillaz and Redman, Gorillaz on My Mind. You're listening to Boom Bap with DJ Sus. Next up, we got Black Thought and Danger Mouse off Cheat Codes, featuring Aesop Rocky and Run the Jewels, which is, of course, Killer Mike and Jamie or LP. So this song has to be long to accommodate everybody. All right, enough talking. Thanks for listening.

0: 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You tell me you don't love that. Yeah.
1: That was Dizzy Rascal, Dream, off of Showtime. I preferred his first release, Boy in the Corner, but that's what we wanted to listen to tonight, so that's what we listened to. Wanted to let you know that KDUR is supported by the Community Concert Hall at Fort Lewis College. The Concert Hall presents Get the Let Out on Friday, September 18th at 7:30 p.m. Singer-songwriter Liz Longley on Wednesday, September 30th at 7:30 p.m. Tickets and more information can be found at DurangoConcerts.com or by calling 970-247-7657. Taking that back, we started with Black Thought and Danger Mouse and Aesop Rocky, who I'm really getting into lately with his new stuff, Run the Jewels, off Cheat Codes. After that was Big Boy's solo album after he broke up with Andre from Outkast. So that was just Sir Lucius Left Foot was the name of that album. That was Tangerine with T.I. and Cujo Goody. And then, as I said, that was Dizzy Rascal. Coming up next, we're going to hear off of a bunch of more of those compilations that I really enjoyed from the late 90s, early 2000s, the raucous ones, more sound bombing, super rapping album, Soul Size, which was like the DJ Shadow, Black Alicious crew, Stuck on You, that would be like Rhyme Sayers, a lot of stuff that comes out of Minneapolis from the crew kind of surrounded by Atmosphere. But of course, Brother Ali's coming Tuesday to the ACT, so I'll try to get to him or a little bit later. And then we'll check in, but that's what we're going to be hearing for a while. It is 11 o'clock here at Durango, KDUR Durango. You are listening

As if the messages were venomous, they are though. Guess it's just my penmanship and how it moves your torso. Suckers steer clear of me like feminist new car shows. There's a little punchline for those of you that love rhymes with hoes in them. Hear it one time, then you're finished with them. Give you that nasty, tangy feeling. Check it out. Got free rhymes for Griots and Fiats and Klingons and Weetots and Crayons and Koreans and Reeboks.

0: Speaking of out there.
1: Speaking of out there. Where's he from?
2: R.S.
1: He's from some other planet, I heard. He traveled.
0: I think that's a myth. I heard about that kid. That one from St. Paul?
1: No, he ain't from St. Paul.
0: Well, he says he's from St. Paul.
1: Yeah, he says he's from St. Paul because it's more marketable when you talk about you're from Earth. But

0: whoa.
1: The name of this song is Uncle Sam Goddamn. It's a show tune, but the show ain't been written for it yet. We gonna see if Tony Jerome and the band can maybe work this shit out for me. Straighten me out right quick.

sacred. Hold on, give me one right here. Hold on. You don't give money to the bums on the corner with a sign bleeding from their gums. Talking about you don't support a crackhead. What you think happens to the money from your

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This is DJ Sus with Boom Bap. You can hear us at 91.9 and 93.9 around town or KDUR.org, where you can find the tracks that I'm sharing with you tonight. Maybe you're streaming it. Every show is saved for 2 weeks in case you miss me. I'm actually covering for Aspen tonight, but I'll be on again next week. Tonight's show has been a little bit back and forth between serious and silly, between 90s and 2000s. A lot of compilations, though. I used to go to South by Southwest, and they would always hand out these samplers, album samplers, and you'd get a lot of these albums that I'm sharing with you today. And in some of the early days of these underground or backpack hip-hop labels, Rhymesayers, Quantum, and Raucous, you know, they really had to put together big crews who would promote each other on each other's albums. And so we just heard a lot from the Rhymesayers. That was Brother Ali with Uncle Sam. And that was off the Undisputed Truth. I used to have my students listen to that one. Before that was Idea and Abilities off the, or the song was Pushing Buttons. That was off another sampler. All Rhymesayers. Prior to that was Boom Bap Project. Of course, I had to play that as this is Boom Bap with DJ Sus, in case you forgot. That was While Out. That was off a 2005 label sampler I got somewhere on the 6th Street, handed to me, I suppose. Mr. Liff, before that, he was actually more New York with LP until he discovered Thievery Corporation. But that was off his original album, Sleepyheads. That was old crew. And then, of course, Biz Markie, famous Biz, turned the party out. And then we had Soundbombing Volume 3, not their best. That was Skills with Missy Elliott, Crew Deep. Probably not one of the top songs, but one that doesn't get a lot of play, so I wanted to listen to it. Prior to that, off Soulside's Greatest Bumps, the Quantum Project's album, that was Latyrix with Say That. For the second, or I should say for the last half hour of our show, I'm going to continue to jump back and forth between serious and silly. Next song, we're going to jump into Don't Hate the Player. It's actually off of the NBA 2K7 soundtrack. That's Dan the Automator produced that, and this will be a Hieroglyphics song. Got to go a little West Coast with you guys. Then continuing the West Coast will be Ugly Duckling. And this is their sort of weird Al Yankovic version of In the Club. It will be In the Tub. You got to stick around for that one. And then, of course, I got to bring you some more Boom Bap and more and more and more. You're just going to love it. Or maybe you won't. But there's only one way to find out.

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0: This is Boom Bap with DJ Sus. Running back last set, we started off with Hieroglyphics from the NBA 2K7 album, Don't Hate the Player. It's actually a great album. And then kind of the joke song by Ugly Duckling, In the Tub. After that, we had KRS-One, Return of the Boom Bap. Tonight I played a couple things with the phrase Boom Bap. After that, we had Aesop Rock off Skeleton. That was ZZZ Top. Then an offshoot of a De La Soul album called Smell the Daisy. That was Taking the Train. It was a remix from the Balloon Mind State album, if I remember correctly. Then we heard Eazy-E with a reference that I'm not going to say on the radio. Although we are in Safe Harbor and I can play the song. And maybe you even enjoyed it. After that was Deltron 3030 with Do You Remember? That'll do it for me. Again, I'm DJ Sus. This was Boom Bap. It is now midnight, 12 a.m., August 10th. Happy birthday, Mom. KDUR Durango.
1: 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This is Rye with your report for Sunday, August 9th, 2026. Happy Sunday, babes! I hope your weekend has been full of fun and joy. Around 2 a.m. this morning, Luna ventured into Cancer, painting our inner world with a desire to be cozy and lean.
0: That was the wrong thing. If you just bear with me, thank you for listening. Again, we're going to put you on a Sunday night set, nice and smooth. See if I can get you going. Let's see.
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0: 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Thanks for your patience. 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

Good morning. The time's now 6 o'clock. My name's EJ, and I'm going to get your week started with the Early Bird Gravy Wave this Monday, August 10th, 2026. But up first, we're going to have the BBC headlines, so I will be right back.

That was Widow's Peak with Roses. That's the title track off their album of the same name that just came out in June. So a couple months ago, all new music here on that first break. Bedouin with One Thing Right. That's off her release, Neon Summer Skin. And started off with the Chicago artist Andrew Saw, Follow, off his release, American Rough. 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Going to keep the tunes rolling. Got a bit of a special show for you. I'm going to do second half spotlight on King Gizzard and the Lizard Wizard. Going to check them out here at Field of Visions, which is their festival up in Buena Vista, Colorado this weekend. So I'll be off next Monday after enjoying a fun weekend of live music. So we're going to spotlight that band. They got a ton of awesome music. And I'm going to bring it to you. But that's going to be the second half of the show. Going to keep it going here. I'm waking up with my cup of coffee. What about you? This is going to be the track Radio Silence, going back on James Blake's The Color in Anything. KDUR.

That was Noah Kahan with American Cars of his release, The Great Divide. And I also played James Blake, Radio Silence, The Color in Anything. Time is now 6:26. And I'm going to let you know that on Wednesday, August 12th at 7 p.m., the San Juan Basin Archaeological Society will host a presentation on pottery. It's going to be about pottery from the Inca Empire. This will take place at the Center of Southwest Studies at the Fort Lewis College and on Zoom. You can check it out. And for more information, you can visit SJBAS. That's San Juan Basin Archaeological Society, sjbas.org. Let's look at your weather. Right now, sitting at 58 degrees. It's going to get up to 93 today and sunny. Maybe some cloud cover coming in the afternoon. It's hot. Tomorrow, same thing. 91 degrees. Sunny skies. Looking at maybe a little bit of thunder clouds rolling in on Wednesday, Thursday, and Friday. Wednesday seems like it's going to be somewhat in the morning, and that's a little bit of a bummer because I wanted to tell you about the Perseids meteor shower coming up this week. That's going to be best viewed on August 12th, early in the morning. On August 13th, there's going to be a new moon, so viewing conditions would be ideal if we get some Durango sunny skies, cloudless skies, that is. If that happens, you can expect to see 50 to 100 fast, bright meteors and fireballs per hour, all originating from the comet Swift-Tuttle. I thought it was Swift-Turtle when I read that earlier. Thought that was funny. Not that funny. Okay, back to the tunes. This next one's a new one by Baby Rose. I'm playing Let Me Go off her release, Yearnalism. Katie Warr.

Time's now 7 o'clock and you're listening to KDUR Durango. That was Alton Gunn, Nigdi Baglan, bunch of new music on that set. Basically an entire hour focused on new music. Jack White was in there with There's Nobody There. Johnny Manchild and the Poor Bastards with Hum. Baban, Big Cat, Small Jungle. I played Atmos Bloom with Thorns and Babe Rainbow with Dream Gasoline. Cautious Clay was in there with Trail Mix. And I started off with Baby Rose. I played Let Me Go. You can always check out the track list by going to KDUR.org. 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Alrighty, I'm going to play... This next hour is going to be totally focused on King Giz and the Lizard Wizard. With a couple other artists thrown in there who are going to be playing up at the Meadows Field of Vision's second year for King Giz's Festival up in Buena Vista, Colorado. I'll be going to that. And so I'm getting stoked, and I'm going to stoke the stoke by playing some music. So this first one is going to be off Sketches of Brunswick East. I'm going to play Countdown, KDUR.

0: I'm Dr. Anthony Lizerwitz, and this is Climate Connections. Cornfields in Iowa may be far away from oyster reefs in the Gulf of Mexico, but they're connected by the Mississippi River and the pollution it carries. On farms across the vast watershed, fertilizer runs off of fields into waterways that feed the Gulf. Nitrogen from that fertilizer builds up in the water and causes algal blooms that deplete the oxygen available for oysters, fish, and other species.
1: The Gulf is known to have dead zones because the dissolved oxygen levels are so low.
0: Maya Trotz at the University of South Florida says the problem is increasingly urgent in the Gulf and elsewhere as climate change causes more extreme rain.
1: You have a lot of fertilizer runoff getting into your water bodies.
0: So she and other researchers formed a group called Blue Gap to educate people about the problem and ways to solve it. For example, by fine-tuning when and how they apply fertilizer, farmers can give plants what they need without excess. And planting trees and grasses between fields and waterways can help reduce erosion and filter runoff. That can improve water quality both locally and hundreds of miles downstream.
1: The problem is big, but the problem is solvable.
0: Climate Connections is produced by the Yale Center for Environmental Communication. To learn more about climate change, visit climateconnections.org.
2: Doing a King Gizzard and the Lizard Wizard highlight ahead of their festival in Buena Vista, Colorado this coming weekend. This is their drummer. He's got a solo album, Calves. The album is Sojourn, and I'm playing the tune for you, Boitata. Katie Warr.

0: You're listening to KDUR Durango, and this is the Astro of the Day Report with Jamie, Rhiannon, and Rye from Three of Cups Astrology. This is Rye with your report for Monday, August 10th, 2026. Howdy, babes, and welcome to Eclipse Week. Today, the main star of our show is Venus, as she approaches 4 degrees of Libra. Now, you might recall that back in July, 4 degrees was kind of a big deal. We had this nifty little configuration called Barbeau's Basket playing out from the 19th to the 21st, and what that looked like was a lot of contacts between the planets in Aquarius, the planets in Gemini, the planets in Aries, and the planets in Leo, forming harmonious aspects at 4 degrees. Libra and Sagittarius happened to be the corners of that basket, so this transit with Venus does actually invite us into a little bit of reflection period as she makes a trine to retrograding Pluto in Aquarius and an opposition to Neptune retrograding in Aries. Where can you use your pleasure to step into your power? Where can you lovingly uphold boundaries? These things might seem separate at times, but they're not. Clear communication, clear boundaries, and self-love and care build a mighty strong foundation to be in connection and process with others from. We'll spend the next couple of days ramping up to our big ado of the week, a solar eclipse in Leo, that kicks off the portal of eclipse season for the next few weeks. You might already be feeling the intensity build if you have prominent Leo placements, any fire placements, or any fixed placements, right around or within a 10-degree orb of 20 degrees. A reminder as we step into our portal that pressure is not bad, even if it is uncomfortable. This has been your daily report with Three of Cups Astrology. Tune back in tomorrow for more on what magic the stars are getting up to.
1: And let's take a quick look at your weather. Right now, sitting at 61 degrees, and it's going to get up into the 90s this afternoon. Sunny, with some cloud cover rolling in and out this afternoon. Similar story tomorrow. In the low 90s with some clouds in the afternoon. Then we'll be back to a little bit of a rain pattern where we'll get some drifting clouds and rain in, and that'll dip the temperature into the 80s and then the low 80s, maybe even the high 70s, but it won't feel like it as you know if you live in this part of the world. There's maybe a little disappointed that the astrology segment didn't talk about the Perseids meteor shower that's this week. Maybe they'll post about that later this week, but that should be the peak night's viewing. Going to be on Wednesday and Thursday, so hopefully we get some starry skies and you should see 50 to 100 meteor showers per hour. I've been playing King Giz and the Lizard Wizard in the build-up momentum for their festival in Buena Vista this weekend, and so I'm going to keep that going. This one is off their album LW, and I'm playing Plura.

Might as well give you a rundown of the King Giz that I've been playing. That was off their album Flying Micro Banana. Flying Microtonal Banana, excuse me. That was Doom City. I also played Pleura off LW. I threw in Angine de Poitouin, Sarniez off Volume 2. They're going to be at the fest this weekend. I played People Vultures, that's off Nonagon Infinity. Calves, that's their drummer, he's got a solo album. I played Boitata, played God is in the Rhythm off Quarters, and Lonely Cosmos off Phantom Island. Dirt was in there off Paper Mache Dream Machine. Black Hot Soup off Butterfly 3000. And I started this hour off with Countdown, that's off their album Sketches of Brunswick East. I am playing King Gizzard and the Lizard Wizard today to get stoked, to stoke, you know, some of the fans out there. I'm sure you're going to the fest this weekend. I'm so stoked. It's going to be a fun one. Hope to see you there. Got one more track for you. This is off Gumboot Soup. I'm playing the tune All Is Known. That's still King Giz and the Liz Wiz.

0: That's it for me today. I'm off next week because I'll be at the fest, like I said, but I'll be back in two. KDUR is 91.9 FM Durango and 93.9 FM on Translator K230, serving La Plata County. 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
1: Welcome to NewsHour from the BBC World Service. I'm Regini Vaidyanathan. The world's seas were hotter last month than in any July on record, scientists say. And as Western Europe enters another heatwave, Germany's mighty Rhine is drying up.
2: When I look towards the river, I just see the dry riverbed. I see the grey stones covered in mud.
1: Ukraine strikes a Russian oil refinery with at least 13 killed. We're in Moscow. Suspected crime boss Daniel Kinahan spends his first night in a maximum security prison in Ireland after his extradition from Dubai. And Harry Potter fans force the rerouting of a multi-million dollar cable project to preserve the mock grave of a much-loved character.
3: For us to be able to go there and pay respects to Dobby, it's incredible. And I love the fact that the fandom has that power even to this day.
1: All of those stories coming up after the BBC News.
4: BBC News with Neil Nunes. Russian officials say at least 13 people, including a child, have been killed in a Ukrainian drone strike on the city of Nizhnekamsk in Tatarstan. Nearly 40 others were injured. Ukraine's military says it targeted the Taneco oil refinery in the city and that a fire broke out there. Steve Rosenberg has more now from Moscow.
5: This is one of the deadliest Ukrainian drone strikes on Russia yet. Officials say that at least 13 people were killed. Without going into detail, the mayor of Nizhnekamsk said that industrial and civilian targets had been attacked. The city has a big oil refinery and a large petrochemical plant. A period of mourning has been declared in the region, the Russian Republic of Tatarstan. News bulletins on Russian TV mentioned the attack, but without any detail of what had been struck and without images from the scene. Bad news reduced to news in brief.
4: Police in eastern India have used tear gas and water cannon to disperse thousands of young people protesting against alleged manipulation in civil service examinations in Jharkhand state. More details from Anbarasaneti Rajan.
6: Thousands marched towards the state legislature in the capital Ranchi in eastern India, climbing over police barricades, holding placards and waving the national flag. The demands include overhauling the examination system. The Jharkhand government has sought to defuse the protests by accepting some demands. Several members of the civil service body overseeing the examinations have stepped down. The young protesters are demanding a federal investigation into the irregularities.
4: The third and final round of elections is underway in Pakistan-administered Kashmir after more than 2 months of violent protests. Only 4 of the 11 seats due to be contested are being put to a vote. Polling in the others has been postponed because of security concerns. Football confederations representing over half the members of FIFA have issued a blistering statement on the conduct of the president of the sports governing body, Gianni Infantino. Asia's Football Confederation has joined the governing bodies of Europe, North and Central America and the Caribbean in criticizing him. Our sports correspondent Andy Swiss reports.
7: The letter, which is signed by the heads of the three confederations, says the controversy over Gianni Infantino's abandoned proposals is about the integrity of the game and the integrity of those elected to lead it. Leadership in football is a duty of service, the letter says, adding, when trust is broken through deception, that duty has been abandoned. While the letter doesn't name the FIFA president, sources have told the BBC it should be seen as an opportunity for him to leave his position with dignity.
4: This is the world news from the BBC. There are early reports of a big earthquake in western Colombia. The US Geological Survey recorded a 7.4 tremor in between the cities of Cali and Medellin. Several buildings have been evacuated in Medellin. The world's oceans outside the polar regions hit record high temperatures for July. According to the European Union's Climate Change Monitoring Programme, Copernicus said this was partly driven by a powerful El Niño weather phenomenon developing in the Pacific and marine heat waves in areas of Europe. Global average sea surface temperatures last month were just below 21 degrees Celsius. Deanna Yuga-Fawcett from the International Panel on Climate Change says there are wider implications.
8: Really, it is our economy which are suffering. We see that without electricity or lower electricity supplies in many countries due to the lower output of nuclear power stations, also strains on water supplies because the lowering rivers and due to lower power supplies and lower productivity of people suffering from the heat, we do see several areas of the industry suffering.
4: More than a million people have now been evacuated from their homes in eastern China as a typhoon brings torrential rain and flooding. Typhoon Dolphin, which made landfall on Sunday, has weakened to a tropical storm, but is continuing to cause widespread disruption. At least seven people have been killed in Indonesia after a race car veered out of control and crashed into spectators during a drag race event. Several others were injured, some seriously. The Democratic Republic of Congo has announced new measures to contain the spread of Ebola. The health minister says all boats heading towards Kinshasa along the Congo River will now be stopped at a checkpoint near the capital where passengers will be screened. BBC World News.
1: Hello and welcome to NewsHour from the BBC World Service. Coming to you live from London, I'm Regina Vaidyanathan. Coming up on today's programme, Russian officials say a Ukrainian drone strike on a major industrial city in Tatarstan, hundreds of kilometres east of Moscow, has killed at least 13 people and wounded many more. We'll have more from the Russian capital. And why Harry Potter fans force a big change to a multi-million dollar project in Wales. We'll explain more about what that means. But first, for weeks we've been talking about a heat wave across Western Europe, which shows no sign of easing yet. The UK and France are bracing for the fifth heat wave of the season. And now it's been confirmed that the world's oceans hit their hottest ever recorded temperatures in July. That's according to the EU's climate monitoring service, Copernicus. Officials say the El Niño weather system, which develops in the Pacific Ocean and the atmosphere above it, is playing a part. Well, let's speak now to Samantha the Burgess, the Deputy Director of Copernicus, as we were saying there, the European Climate Change Agency. Welcome to NewsHour, Samantha. First of all, what more is your

0: So I don't really like that term because the new normal anticipates that we'll kind of stay in this state. And unfortunately, that's not the case. As our climate continues to warm, our heat waves will continue to get more intense, more frequent, and last longer. So, and until we get to net zero, we will continue to be in a shifting climate where the extremes do get worse.
1: So this is about putting pressure on politicians then to meet those targets.
0: Well, ultimately, our responsibility is to report on the science and to provide clear and compelling evidence of the impacts of climate change, not only in Europe, but globally.
1: And what do these records and the research that you've done tell us about the next few years ahead?
0: So at the moment, 2026 is likely to be in the top three warmest years. The impacts that we've seen over the summer are likely to have implications for food and energy security later this year because of the yield reductions for both energy and agriculture through the record dry and low river levels. With the El Niño intensifying in later this year, we're already seeing record ocean temperatures in the tropical Pacific, but we know the peak of the impact on global temperatures is the year after the El Niño event. So 2027 is likely to be the warmest year on record and beat 2024, which was the previous warmest year on record.
1: How much is all of this a wake-up call for policymakers and politicians? We discussed that briefly earlier, but of course, there is pressure, isn't there, for people to change the way that we all live, I suppose, and a lot of that does also come from governments.
0: Yeah, it does. And it's not just about changing the way we live. So mitigation is obviously part of it, but we also need to adapt to our present climate reality. And that means that we need to protect the most vulnerable of our society. We need to manage for hot conditions. So when we green our cities, that lowers the temperatures by, up to 5 to 7 degrees. So the more green spaces we have in cities, the better it is, not only for temperature, but also for soaking up water when it rains, enabling it to stay in the environment rather than go down the drain and into the ocean. So there's a lot of adaptation measures that we can do to adapt to our warmer world, not having barbecues, being very fire risk aware to make sure that when we have these fire weather conditions, we're not accidentally doing things that people are just want to enjoy themselves over the summer holidays. But we really need to understand that we can't use barbecues or light fires where there's high fuel loads around us because the implications of those fires are catastrophic, not only for the people who live in those regions, but the associated ecosystems.
1: So all of us have a responsibility, is what you're saying.
0: Yes. Definitely, and we can all do our part, but it also needs to be led by policy changes and by clear information of how to behave in a warmer world. So how to be sensitive to heat to make sure we can protect ourselves from heat stress, to prevent additional burdens on the healthcare system. So we do need to arm ourselves with that level of education, but equally, there is a responsibility for that information to be clear and publicly available.
1: Okay, Samantha Burgess, thank you very much for taking us through that latest research there from your monitoring service, Copernicus. The record heat is having an impact on many things: health, homes, infrastructure, and it all comes with an economic cost, particularly in Europe.
2: All in all, for the EU, we estimate it costs us about 1% of GDP for this year. So that's really quite sizable. That's about the entirety of the forecasted economic growth for the EU at the beginning of this year. And we expect that to be more or less wiped out. With the extreme heat and drought that we've been having, you'll just get lower crop yields. So that means ultimately less food available, right, and less income for the farmers producing it. Another one that's very visible is the transport sector, where at some points water levels have just gone so low that we basically can't navigate rivers anymore, or at least

0: not with the bigger ships.
1: We'll have more on that later in the programme. But as you heard there, rivers in Europe are feeling the heat. Officials in Poland say the Vistula River in Warsaw has dropped to historic lows. And officials in Germany say falling water levels on the River Rhine could mean that, in effect, it's split into two separate sections for cargo boats. Reports suggest the river's forecast to drop below 10 centimetres this week at a key section at Kaub, which has already hit record lows. Well, that would make it too low for commercial shipping and also for cruises. Well, Aileen Spantig is a journalist with the German broadcaster Deutsche Welle, and she's been reporting on the river and its problems from very close to it in Bonn.
2: I'm right now looking outside the window from my office in Bonn, Germany, and it's right next to the Rhine River. I see the dry leaves from the trees. Usually they are green and lush, they're just yellow and brownish. And when I look towards the river, I just see the dry riverbed and the bit of water that is left. I see the gray stones covered in mud and a few ships passing by.
1: And when did it start to look like this?
2: It started looking like this way earlier in the year than expected. It gets hot in summers sometimes, and we had droughts like that in previous years, but this year it just started way earlier, like already a couple weeks ago. The weather forecast is still sunny and warm.
1: And what's the smell then there as well?
2: Yeah, I go for walks along the Rhine or last evening, I went for a little bicycle ride along the Rhine, and you can smell it because it smells way more like algae because the riverbed dries out, and then you have this algae on the stones, and it just leaves this smell. And normally, when I go for a walk, the air is fresh. You have the river clearing the air, but this time it just smelled like, like dust and this fishy algae smell.
1: There's a plan now, potentially, to split the river to two separate sections because of these falling water levels. What more do we know about that?
2: Yeah, so the concern is that this could already happen this week, that they would kind of have to split the river, which means they have to bridge critical stretches with trucks. So the most critical point where water levels are measured is close to a little, you can imagine it like a picturesque little river island with a cute little German castle on it, which looks really nice if you pass by. But because of this river island, the river is even more narrow there because the island sits right in the middle. And if the water level there drops even more, it means that for ships it becomes impassable. So you would kind of have to find a solution that you put the freight on trucks and you manage to pass on the freight from one point to the next point, bridging that critical stretch.
1: How concerned are people about the water levels and, of course, the implications of that, as you just outlined there?
2: Yeah, for the German industry, it's devastating. If you go along the Rhine, you see on the right and left, you see little chimneys, little pipes, because a lot of factories and companies are strategically located right next to the rivers, because that's how they get their raw materials. So a ship would load at one point, they would load like raw materials and they would ship a little bit along the river and then unload it right to the factory. And that's why all those factories, they are right next to the Rhine. And now it's difficult for them to get their raw materials. But that also goes beyond Germany. Of course, the Rhine connects into other countries and connects to other critical rivers and ports. So this river is quite important for Germany. 80% of its inland shipping of goods relies on this river.
1: It's important for Germany when it comes to commerce, but it's also such an iconic river, isn't it, for people where you are?
2: Yeah, there are a lot of, also tourists coming here to enjoy the scenic view. You have a beautiful railway track right along the Rhine River, from which you can see this little picturesque castle. So tourists coming are also for that motive. And a couple of days ago, it already happened that one of those passenger ships ran aground and was stuck in the river and for a couple hours couldn't move and had to get help. So what had already happened to passenger ships is, of course, also the concern for ships that are carrying industrial freight.
1: Well, that's Aline Spantig, a journalist with the German broadcaster Deutsche Welle, talking about those problems as the River Rhine is drying up. An update on what's happening here in the UK as heat health alerts have been upgraded in England, with temperatures soaring this week to possible highs of 36 degrees. That's 97 Fahrenheit. We've got more on that in the BBC News website, where they are running a live page. I'm Regina Vaidyanathan, and this is NewsHour. Coming up, the Italian diver who stumbled across a 2,000-year-old shipwreck and its intact cargo.
3: At some point, in the bottom of 46 meters of depth, we saw in the monitor some very strange structure, and I decided to go down and check it out.
1: A reminder of our headlines this hour, and officials in Russia say a Ukrainian drone strike on a major industrial city in Tatarstan has killed at least 13 people and wounded many more. And police in eastern India have used tear gas and water cannon to disperse thousands of young people who are protesting against alleged corruption in civil service examinations. Well, there's more on both of those stories and all the other headlines, of course, on the BBC News website.

0: This is Rajini Vaidyanathan with NewsHour, coming to you live from the BBC here in London. A BBC Eye investigation's been told that 2 days before he was shot dead, a South African police detective predicted he'd be killed by the country's special forces. At the time of his death, Frans Mathepa was looking into their alleged role in the disappearance of a suspected Islamic State group militant. 7 special forces soldiers and 1 other are due to stand trial in connection with the detective's murder. Of those, 7 are accused alongside 4 others of abducting and murdering the suspected IS militant, allegations they deny. Dino Mitani has been following Mathepa's last journey.
1: So this is the final road on Mathepa's last journey.
2: It is indeed. And we are about to, in just a few metres, approach the site where he died.
3: On a Sunday evening in August 2023... Lieutenant Colonel Frans Mathepa was found shot dead in his car by the side of the N1 motorway outside Pretoria. The 53-year-old detective was a veteran of the Hawks, an elite police unit whose responsibilities include investigating crimes against the state.
4: He was the finest man. He was a trusted and loyal man. Yeah, that is how Frans was.
3: Brigadier Paulina Sekopela was Matiba's commanding officer. She says Mathepa was killed while investigating whether Special Forces soldiers were behind the disappearance of suspected IS militant Abdallah Abadiga in December 2022. Mathepa had applied for a court order to force the military to hand over information. But after one meeting with the Special Forces, he made a chilling prediction to his boss.
4: He said, Brigadier, you know, is the boy that going to kill me? I'm going to die.
3: Police say that 2 days later, on the 6th of August 2023, Mathepa was lured to a petrol station in eastern Pretoria, where he believed he would meet an informant. But they didn't show up. BBC Africa Eye has seen CCTV pictures which show Mathepa driving away on the motorway with a black BMW following him. He was shot dead shortly after. 7 Special Forces soldiers and 1 other are due to stand trial in connection with the detective's murder. Of those, 7 are accused, alongside 4 others, of abducting and murdering Abadiga. They deny the allegations.
5: Give me a lighter. You can just light the papers.
3: Over a backyard barbecue, Colonel Tolly Fruchtenberg, a former counter-terrorism police chief, tells BBC Africa Eye that South Africans should be concerned by Matiba's murder.
5: The alleged killers of Mathepa is a person that's supposed to protect us. Who can we trust? Can we trust our government?
3: He believes Mathepa was close to uncovering the truth behind Abadiga's disappearance. Colonel Fruchtenberg has revealed that before he went missing, Abadiga was being used as an intelligence asset. But he thinks his handlers underestimated him.
5: I cannot say which intelligence organization used him, which intelligence organization, domestic or international. I will go that far. Most probably he's laying somewhere in a shallow grave.
3: The BBC contacted the Department of Home Affairs and the South African National Defence Force for comment. They did not respond. Meanwhile, 3 years on from Matiba's death, his daughter Basitsana says her family are still waiting for his killers to be held to account.
6: I'm never gonna hug my dad anymore. Why? Why my dad? Because he was doing his job. We need justice. We need justice.
0: You can hear more on that investigation in Special Forces on Trial on the documentary podcast. For the Harry Potter fans among us, it was one of the saddest moments from the books and films.
7: Such a beautiful place to be with friends. Dobby is happy to be with his friend. Harry Potter.
0: That there, the death of Dobby, the big-eared, wide-eyed, flesh-coloured house elf who met his end in Harry Potter and the Deathly Hallows. We heard there a clip from the 2010 Warner Brothers film of the book. Well, the scene was filmed in Pembrokeshire in Wales, which became a hugely popular shrine to the character. Dobby's grave at Freshwater Beach is essentially a pile of rocks which have become a pilgrimage site for many fans. So much so that when a multi-million dollar underground cable project threatened its future, fans lobbied the company to change their course. Muggle power prevailed and the cable was rerouted. Well, Victoria McLean is a Harry Potter super fan who lives close to the memorial. She told me about the significance of it and the role that Harry Potter fans played in saving it.
8: It's like a homage where people can come and say goodbye to an incredibly loved fictional character from the Harry Potter series. The beach itself, Freshwater West, is very much a natural, been left alone beach. It's not a typical tourist attraction. There are no shops selling Welsh merchandise. There are no kind of restaurants or bars. It is literally a natural beach with beautiful sand dunes, a stunning beach, and it's just a very natural landscape that the producers of Harry Potter decided that was going to be the final resting place of Dobby the house elf.
0: And it's become a makeshift grave for Dobby, a memorial site for him.
8: Yes, it has. He was buried there. He died on the beach during Deathly Hallows Part 1 at the end of the film. Spoiler alert for those who haven't seen Harry Potter. And he was buried at Shell Cottage. Harry wanted, instead of using magic to create his grave, Harry wanted to do it himself and dig it by hand. And then we can see in the film that Ron and Hermione are carrying Dobby's lifeless body up to the place where Harry has chosen for his final resting place after protecting them for many years.
0: Dobby was the loyal house elf, wasn't he? A real part of the Harry Potter books. And of course, as you mentioned, the film there. The reason this has all become a new story is because they wanted to build undersea cables in the area, and you and other fans managed to stop that because Dobby's grave was going to be in its path. Is that right?
8: That is very true. Yes. Incredibly, the person who actually did all the surveying didn't know who Dobby was. Fair enough. And there was hundreds of calls made to the company asking them, please, please, please do not do this to Dobby's grave, because apparently it was going to go directly under Dobby's grave, which, again, is quite a shock anyway, because even if Dobby's grave wasn't there, I think it would have spoiled what is naturally a very beautiful beach. But we stopped it. I mean, how many fictional characters do you know that that's happened to? I don't know of many. I think this is probably one of the first that I've heard of a fictional character actually stopping some surveying happening.
0: Could his grave not have been moved somewhere close by even, so this important project could go ahead?
8: I think so. I think there has been many websites dedicated to Dobby's grave, helping people to find the location of Dobby's grave. It's been many, many, many years in the process. And I think if, when you look at the site, there is so many hand-painted rocks there. There are monuments to Dobby that have been there for many years that I think is something that people, they go there and they feel close to these characters. And it's probably one of the many places in the UK where you don't have to pay for entrance to see something as important in the stories. So Dobby's grave is a permanent reminder of how important he is to us as the fans. And for us to be able to go there and pay respects to Dobby, it's incredible. And I love the fact that the fandom has that power even to this day, years later.
0: Harry Potter superfan Victoria McLean there.
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0: Coming up on NewsHour in the next 30 minutes, we take a look at the economic cost of Europe's continuing heat waves. Officials in Russia say at least 13 people, including a child, have been killed in Ukrainian drone strikes. And the diver who discovered an ancient treasure on the seabed. All of those stories coming up after the BBC News.
1: BBC News with Neil Nunes. Officials in Russia say a Ukrainian drone strike has killed at least 13 people, including a child in Nizhnekamsk in Tatarstan. Ukraine's military says it targeted the Tenneco oil refinery and that a fire broke out there. Police in eastern India have used tear gas and water cannon to disperse thousands of young people protesting against alleged manipulation in civil service examinations in Jharkhand state. Students and unemployed youth launched protests last month, alleging wrongdoing in key exams. Football confederations representing over half the members of FIFA have issued a blistering statement on the conduct of the president of the sports governing body, Gianni Infantino. There are growing calls for him to step down ahead of FIFA's presidential election in March. There are early reports of a big earthquake in western Colombia. The U.S. Geological Survey recorded a 7.4 tremor in between the cities of Cali and Medellin. Several buildings have been evacuated in Medellin. Israeli security officials have recorded a sharp rise in attacks by Jewish settlers in the occupied West Bank. Israeli media say 660 incidents were recorded in the first half of this year. Jury selection will begin shortly in the trial of a former gang leader who is charged over the 1996 murder of the rapper Tupac Shakur. Prosecutors will allege Dwayne Kifidi Davis ordered the killing and provided the gun in the Las Vegas drive-by shooting. Mr. Davis has pleaded not guilty. And Kenya has submitted an official bid for the 2029 World Athletics Championships, seeking to become the first African nation to host the event. Nairobi faces rival bids from London, Rome and Munich, with a decision due in September. BBC World News.
0: Welcome back to NewsHour. Denmark's preparing to scrap its royal warrant system, ending a centuries-old royal seal of approval used by businesses to market everything from beer to cars. Many warrant holders rarely supply goods or services to the Danish royal family, while some companies who do aren't warrant holders at all. Well, Business Daily's Daniel Rosny's been to Copenhagen to meet companies facing this change in the next 3 years.
2: Some of the most well-known Danish brands and businesses, such as Carlsberg and Lego, have a royal warrant. And as well as global brands, there are also smaller, independent companies too, which all have a warrant.
3: My name is Berit Hertz, and I'm the sixth generation of Denmark's oldest jewelry store. It's called Peter Hertz. We've been here since 1834.
2: The Hertz family have had the title of Royal Court Jeweller for 120 years. Since the business was founded and passed down through six generations, it has been awarded royal warrants by five Danish monarchs.
3: I think it's kind of an understanding that we have in the store because we've had it for so many years. It kind of defines us who we are as well.
2: Does it give you any kind of status?
3: It gives it kind of a credibility that, okay, if this is a brand approved by the royal court, then they must be trustworthy in a way.
2: Because of the history that the P. Hertz store has in Copenhagen, Berit has been given permission to keep the crown on the facade of the store once the royal warrant has been phased out.
3: People really feel that the store is a part of the Copenhagen picture. When you walk down Kumaga and you see that all the way from almost the Round Tower and you can see down.
4: My name is Camilla Simode. And I am owner of an old candy factory. It is a hard-boiled candy.
5: And what do you call this? What is it? What is
4: it? It's to cut the candies. So it cuts them triangle.
2: This is a family-run business, and Camilla is the fifth generation to take charge.
5: So you still use traditional methods?
4: Yes. Everything in here is handmade.
2: Simode has had a royal warrant since 1991. It's something the company proudly put on its packaging.
4: It was a major step up. And it was also because it was a time before social media. It was a time before internet. So it was a quality stamp.
2: But 2 years ago, things changed.
4: I've spent a lot of time and a lot of energy to focus on the more modern approaches now, which is Google reviews and Trustpilots, and because that is what the modern generation uses more so than the Royal Warrant title. But I do know that quite a few tourists, they appreciate it more and they follow that more, want to see the stores and the shops that has the title.
2: There has been no public assessment on a projected economic impact, and there's also not an estimate on how much it will cost businesses to change their packaging, storefronts or advertisements that state it has a royal warrant.
0: Daniel Rosny reporting from Copenhagen.

0: A reminder of our top story this hour. The world's oceans outside the polar regions hit record high temperatures for July. That's according to the European Union's Climate Change Monitoring Programme. Well, speaking to NewsHour, the deputy director of that agency, Copernicus, Samantha Burgess, told us what the prognosis is.
1: As our climate continues to warm, our heat waves will continue to get more intense, more frequent, and last longer. So, and until we get to net zero, we will continue to be in a shifting climate where the extremes do get worse.
0: Some of the other headlines we are watching this hour, and officials in Russia say a Ukrainian drone strike on a major industrial city in Tatarstan has killed at least 13 people, wounding many more. And police in eastern India have used tear gas and water cannon to disperse thousands of young people protesting in Jharkhand. This is Rajini Vaidyanathan with NewsHour, coming to you live from the BBC in London. A 2,000-year-old Roman-era shipwreck has been discovered with a remarkably intact cargo off the coast of Sicily. It was found by complete chance by a free diver who was training for a spearfishing championship. Guacamo de Mola has been retelling his story to my colleague, NewsHour's Tim Franks.
2: I was in Mazara del Vallo in Sicily for the Italian championship of spearfishing. And during one training session, we was actually searching for a spot where we could find some fish. So mainly searching with the sonar for the rocks and for some structure where fish can hide. At some point, in the bottom of 46 meters of depth, we saw in the monitor some very strange structure. And I decided to go down and check it out. So I did my first dive in free diving. And
3: just to be clear, free diving means you dive without any oxygen.
2: Yeah. I just hold my breath. This is my sport, and I do this from when I was a child. And you can understand that the depth of the wreck is 46 meters. So it was a hard dive. I mean, it's not very simple.
3: So you go down 46 meters, which is remarkable, holding your breath. Presumably you didn't have very long down there. So how long was it before you realized, oh my goodness, this is not a rock?
2: Usually one dive in free diving for me in those depth is around 2 minutes 15, 2 minutes 30, maximum 2:40. And just to go down, it takes you around 50, 60 seconds. So, I mean, you don't have a lot of time down in the bottom. So when I was going down, the visibility was not very good. On the last 10 meters before the bottom was 4 meters maximum of visibility. So when I entered this thing, I saw some more dark. And I go to the dark and I see something that in the beginning I was thinking was a big rock. But when I was more close and I reached the bottom, and I realized that it was amphoras.
3: Amphoras, yeah, absolutely. I mean, and I've seen the pictures that I think have been taken by the Italian authorities, the Carabinieri, and we'll get onto that. But I mean, you can see it's a very distinctive shape. The jars that they used back in Roman era with the two handles and the narrow neck and the oval belly of the jar. And you could see what dozens of them.
2: The visibility was not so good, but I realized that there was a lot. I was thinking around 300. But after when I called the Carabinieri and another archaeologist team, they went down with the rebreather and tanks. Sure. And they measured the wreck that they say is 21 meters long, 6 meters wide, and around 2-3 meters of height. So they calculated that the amphoras could be like 800, 900, something like this.
3: And they're confident that these are from about 2,000 years old. Do you know how they have come up with that dating?
2: So from the shape of the amphoras, they understand from which period is the wreck.
3: I know it's not unique that a shipwreck from the Roman era, from 2,000 years old, has been found. But it is very unusual. And it is also, it's amazing, isn't it, Giacomo, that you can find a wreck like this with its cargo, a cargo-like amphora, still intact.
2: Yeah, the thing exceptional is that they are intact. It's like the time has stopped. Most of the amphoras was down of the sand, of the mud. But last winter, they had very bad weather in Sicily. I think that could be with very big waves and currents. Part of the sand, of the mud, went away from the wreck, and I was able to find it.
3: It will be a moment that will stay with you for a very, very long time.
2: For sure. I start now to realize also the dimension of the discover, because when I was there, yes, okay, it was a big emotion. I mean, okay, but I was not sure that this could be so important, so amazing that all the journalists called me. And, you know, it's strange also for me.
3: Yeah, I'm sure. So tell me, this was all part of you training to take part in the spear fishing championship. Did you go ahead and compete?
2: Yes, I was distracted, but I was able to win the competition.
3: Oh, Giacomo, congratulations.
0: That's Giacomo De Molla speaking to my colleague, NewsHour's Tim Franks. Kemp's Ridleys are some of the world's rarest sea turtles. They lay their eggs on only two beaches, one in Mexico and one in Texas in the United States. So imagine the surprise and concern when one of them washed up barely alive off the west coast of Britain 3 years ago. Well, staff at the Anglesey Sea Zoo have spent the time since then nursing the rare turtle named Rossi back to health. Conservationists have now begun a carefully coordinated operation to fly Rossi back home so he can be released back into the wild. Well, it's been 2 years in the planning, including building a special temperature-controlled crate and coordinating complex paperwork across two countries. Frankie Hobrow is the director of the zoo, who'll be travelling with Rossi.
4: The fact that Rossi got here and survived is a really, really important reason to get him back so that he can contribute to his population. Really important that every individual is in the wild so they can make sure that this species, which has been on the brink of extinction before, it's been extremely low numbers previously. The Kemp's Ridleys, because they have this sort of habit where the juveniles sort of hang around at the mouth of the Gulf of Mexico, they get carried up with a nice warm current. So it is a bit to do with, you know, climate change, global warming, and those currents are lovely and warm. And then suddenly we get a storm that mixes the water up with the North Sea where it's really, really cold, and they just go into this cold stun. So they just get kind of carried. They don't feed, they don't breathe, they just get dumped on the nearest beach. And if you look at where we lie here in Wales and the sort of southwest of the UK, that's where these little turtles are ending up being found on beaches washed up. They've survived this terrible ordeal. A lot of people do think they're dead, but they're not always dead. And we do have these techniques now that we can revive them with a lot of time and care. And of course, then eventually, when they've recovered, release them again, like Rossi. We have this wonderful team at Houston Zoo who are going to do all the med checks. I'm going to get satellite tag. We're going to take Rossi back down to where we know he hatched, the beach that he hatched, and release him there, right down near Corpus Christi in the bottom part of Texas. It's always been about this with this turtle. Yes, it's a little piece of you that you've, you know, been looking after and nurtured every day, but it's so important these animals go back in the wild. And Rossi is way beyond, you know, this time last year we really wanted to send him, but we had all kinds of problems with paperwork not aligning and that kind of thing. So yes, it's always a little bit poignant, but it's fantastic that he's finally going back into the wild now.
0: We will be following Rossi's journey closely. Well, that ends this edition of NewsHour. Thanks to all of you for listening.
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0: good morning. It is Monday, August 10th. You are listening to KDUR Durango, 91.9 and 93.9 FM. My name is Margie Dudley. I'm the host of the Four Corners Arts Forum, a public affairs program that has aired for the last 20 years. Each week, I'll be interviewing a different artist or arts organization in the region. Today, I'm excited to be speaking with Monica DiBiasio, the Artistic Managing Director for the Performing Arts Department at the Durango Arts Center. She is directing the upcoming production of The Minutes by playwright Tracy Letts, who won a Pulitzer Prize for his play, August, Osage County. The Minutes is a one-act dark comedy about a very small town that keeps very big secrets. Monica has been a theater artist for over 40 years as an actor, director, producer, teacher, and designer. She owned Complex Hollywood in L.A. for 10 years, facilitating thousands of theater performances. Also joining me today are Brian Devine, an actor playing the mayor in The Minutes, and Abby Drabek, the clerk, also playing in The Minutes. Durango Arts Repertory Theater, under Monica's guidance, presents 4 to 5 major productions annually, representing the very best in local talent, bringing unique shows that entertain and challenge the audience. The Minutes begins this Friday, August 14th, and runs through Sunday, August 23rd, with 6 performances at 7:30 and 2 Sunday performances at 5 p.m. Tickets can be purchased on the website at durangoarts.org, $20 online, $25 at the door, and $15 for students. Welcome.
1: Thank you, Margie. It's so nice to be here again.
0: Well, it's nice to have all of you here, the two actors as well. That's fun to be able to talk to you. So this is a 90-minute, one-act play.
1: Yes.
0: How did you find The Minutes? How did you choose this?
1: I read a lot of plays, especially towards the end of the previous year. Usually it starts out with thinking of a theme and for the season, and then trying to find plays that would, fit into the idea I'm percolating about the season. It takes a little while, but this year it was the 250-150, so the theme of the season was the state we are in. And I did that little play on words on purpose so that we could not only entertain but perhaps do a play like The Minutes, which is more about informing, or it's entertaining, but it also turns the mirror on the audience a little bit. And I thought it would be fun to do something apart from the kind of Western-themed cannibal and melodrama that we just did that was also Western-themed. So this is something that I was hoping would encapsulate a little bit more the state we are in.
0: And this play originally was produced in 2017 by the Steppenwolf.
1: Yes.
0: Performing Arts, and that's in Chicago.
1: Mm-hmm.
0: And then I guess it was supposed to be on Broadway in 2020, and then with the pandemic, it ended up being 2022. But that leads me to the fact that Tracy Letts, the playwright, played the mayor. And so we have the mayor in the studio with me.
2: I only play the mayor on stage.
0: Brian Devine. And tell me a little bit about your character.
2: So I play the wonderfully named Mayor Superba in this show. Mayor Superba, there's hints in the text about who he is. We don't get his full background in the play, but he's obviously someone for whom being the mayor of this town is a really big deal. It's his whole being to be in this role on the city council and to be the leader of this community. It's been really fun to explore what that means in the context of this play and in the context of this year, the 150th anniversary of Colorado's statehood.
0: And how do you get into this character? How do you really embrace it?
2: That's an interesting question. So some people listening may know that I am a public servant myself. I actually work for the city of Durango. I've worked for La Plata County. I've worked for other local governments in the past. I have a lot of experience with the kind of setting that this play takes place in, a city council meeting. And for me, it was about trying to understand what aspect of this character I could relate to. He and I are very different in a lot of ways. But one thing that people will see in the play is there's, as you said, a big secret at the heart of this town. There's a darkness in many of these characters, and trying to find what that darkness is while representing him as a true figure, a true person who would be a leader in the community and not just a one-note dark figure has been really interesting.
0: And that's what makes you so good and your performances. I've seen many at Merely Players, and fun to have you now at the Art Center as well. Abby, tell me who you're playing and a little bit about your character. I've seen you also Merely Players in Silent Sky and other performances as well. So it's fun to see you doing this again.
3: Thanks. Yeah, I play Miss Johnson. She is the clerk. She's the only character who is not actually on the council. She's taking notes. She's making sure everyone's comfortable. And she knows a lot more than you would think.
0: And she doesn't give that away?
3: Mm.
0: Oh, okay, we don't want to spoil anything,
3: sort of
0: but tell
3: depends.
0: Me what you can. Yeah,
3: yeah. Yeah. She's, I think, you know, with Miss Johnson, there's a lot of roles in you know, public service and things like that that are consistently overlooked. And I think Miss Johnson is one of those characters where you think she's just kind of the secretarial type person. And you find out later that she has a bit of a different role than people expected.
0: Is she kind of an observer of what's going on?
3: I would say so. Yes, very much so.
0: And do you find any similarities or how do you embrace this character when you're preparing?
3: I have found quite a few similarities. I'm a therapist in town, and my job is to listen. I hear a lot of things. And I feel like Miss Johnson does a very similar thing in her role, where she's constantly listening, but very quiet and kind of a fly on the wall, so to speak. And so there have been a lot of things in my own personal life that I've been able to tap into for this character, which has been fun. Yeah.
0: And I bet this has been fun to direct as well. What is the stage set like? I know you do a lot of the designing yourself.
1: I do. Although we are in the market for a set designer, if anyone would like to contact me.
0: Which sounds so, like fun.
1: It is. It's great.
0: Do you make a sketch beforehand?
1: I do. I make a little sketch for myself. This one is actually very simple, and I wanted to keep it that way. It's not for me so much about the setting as it is what's happening in the setting. So I like for,

0: Well, and this one was interesting because I was, at the same time we were beginning the minutes, we were kind of, we were performing Notorious Nugget. So we had a read-through one night of the script with everyone present and talked about the show and let I just kind of give them like what the expectations are and also a little background as far as what I saw for the play and that sort of thing and how we would be working. And then we just dove in the next week and have been hitting it hard for 3 nights a week, and we're running through it now. So it's been developing in a really wonderful and I think synchronistic way. Everyone in the cast is really very well suited for their role, and it's kind of a beautiful thing to watch. We were all laughing the very first read through,
1: and that's a good thing.
0: Yes, it's a great thing.
1: And I want to ask you, do you audition, I guess I should ask the actors, for a specific role, or do you show up in an audition and then, Monica, you go, you'd be perfect for the mayor?
0: Sometimes I talk to people beforehand and ask them to come audition, just because I knew that this was a very male-heavy play and wanted to make sure that we had a nice choice of people for the parts. So we had quite a few people come audition, and some picked roles that they were interested in, and others just said, whatever you think. And we hit the jackpot, I think. Everyone is, again, just so very well suited for the role they're playing.
2: This is also a play that's really well written. The script is outstanding. The characters are all very strong. There's no throwaway characters. There's no throwaway lines. It's actually really easy as an actor to work with this script in some ways because there's not a lot that you have to make a guess on or try to figure out. So as Monica said, right from the beginning, I think we all dove in and found those aspects of the character and not just their role in the story, but how they relate to each other and how they what their own personal histories are before they appear in this room at this city council meeting.
1: And how do you get access to the script? Do you go? You have to go through an agent?
0: We go through a Concord Theatricals. They're one of the biggest holders of the rights and so on for a lot of plays. They kind of absorbed Samuel French a few years back. And so they hold the rights to titles just any title you can almost think of. I go to Concord and they have it. So you you ask them if you can do the play. You give them the dates and who you are, and they say yes or no. And they said yes, so then we pay for the rights and do the show.
1: Well, clearly Tracy Letts, as a Pulitzer Prize winning playwright, I know this is going to be a really awesome production for sure. And I just want the listeners to know that these actors have day jobs.
0: Yes, they do. They work very, very hard.
1: And they show up, as you said, 3 days a week.
0: Yes.
1: In the evening. Abby, I'm going to ask you, how after a long day of listening and working, do you get your head into a totally different space?
3: I actually love coming into these spaces. For me, rehearsals are play. I think whether it's people I've worked with for quite some time, like Monica and Brian, or some of the new faces, there's quite a few people in this cast that I've never worked with before. And it's just so fun to get to know everybody. It's really fun when everyone comes in prepared, like Brian and Monica mentioned, like everyone knew who their character was coming into this, which allowed us to immediately start figuring out what are our relationships with each other, what does that look like, what do we know and what don't we know, those kinds of things. And so it's honestly feels like I walk into the theater and it's this insulation from all the other stuff that's going on in my life, including work. And so it really

0: doesn't feel laborious. It feels like fun. It feels like play. I get to show up and be with my friends and have a lot of fun. So it most of the time it does not feel like work.
1: And I think that's part of the magic of theater. I mean, it's for me as an audience member, the theater just takes you away into a different realm. And this is a little dark. As you said, there's some comedy as well. Hilariously comedic is what I read about it, but dark. And I like that. It challenges you, I think, when it does bring up tough subjects.
2: And this does. It absolutely is a play that challenges what we know about the social contracts we make on a day-to-day basis, either in business or friendship or family, the what we're willing to ignore when it comes to the truth to be able to keep the status quo.
3: I've been describing the play to my friends as a book club experience where you're going to be entertained.
1: Interesting.
3: You're going to want to talk about it afterwards, and there's so much to talk through and digest. I think it's extremely funny. I think it's such a funny play.
2: It really is.
3: And I think people are going to have a great time, and I think they're going to walk away wanting to talk about what they've seen and how that relates to their own lives.
1: Which I think is super important. And when I go to a play like this, I like to go with another couple, specifically, maybe so we go out to drinks afterwards. And because you do want to talk about something you've seen. And I'm going to pause for just a moment to reintroduce you as my guest. I am so fortunate today to have the director, Monica DiBiasio, here for the director of The Minutes play coming up this Friday, and two of the actors, Brian Devine and Abby Dubeck. Thank you so much for joining me. This is always fun. Monica's been doing theater in some form for 40 years, and both of you, Brian and Abby, I've seen you in many productions at Merely and at the DAC as well. It is kind of cool when on the newsletter from the DAC, I do see that there's a call for auditions.
2: Yes.
1: And it's like, oh, I could do that. Anyone could do that.
2: Anyone can.
1: And I guess you just learn on the job. I know you've taught with Lower Left?
2: Yes,
1: that you did
2: it was
1: a class?
2: With Lower Left. And I used to do private coaching when I lived in Los Angeles for auditioning and that sort of thing. So it's wonderful for me to work with both experienced and inexperienced actors. I think that everyone has a natural gift to perform. Sometimes you just have to find the doorway to get them to walk through and trust themselves enough to do that. And I found that it doesn't – I have found performances from people who have never been on stage before just as riveting and exciting as I have with those that would consider themselves professionals. So it is always a thrill to work with people from both sides of that slate. We certainly have a lot of new faces, at least new to me, that came in and auditioned for this piece. And I think that the casting has made me happy, but the number of people that came in and gave it a shot made me ecstatic. I was just so pleased to see all of these talented people coming in. And I hope it's because that they've loved what they're seeing at the DAC and wanted to be a part of that. That does my old heart good, Margie.
1: Which is great. And I think there is a lot of talent. I know there's a lot of talent in this town.
2: There's so much talent.
1: We're so lucky.
2: Yes, we are. We're very blessed.
1: And how many roles are there in this play?
2: Well, I believe that the count is 11. We have, yes, I'm correct. It is 11. It is 11.
1: And you said mostly male actors.
2: Mostly male actors. We have, should I name our actors?
1: Absolutely.
2: We have Jake Yount is our Mr. Peel. We have Mitch Dorsk, Mr. Blake. He did his first show this spring in Cannibal. And that was the first play he had ever done.
1: I missed that one. I bet it was fun.
2: So that's really fun for us. Mr. Breeding is Mr. Steve Hampton, who joined us for our 10-minute plays and then came back to do the minutes. Todd Macon is playing Mr. Hanratty. He teaches poetry, I believe, at one of the middle schools.
3: Mountain Middle School.
2: And Matt Jones, who it is my pleasure to have just met. I had never met Matt before, and he's playing one of the roles where definitely this is not the man that Matt is, but he is really embraced it and has brought some really wonderful things to the show. Melanie McLean, I believe you mentioned her, as Miss Innes. I had never met Melanie before. It's been such a pleasure getting to know her. And Miss Matz, Sylvia Flights, who's, I believe, lives near the Sunflower and has done a lot of her work there. So it's really great to have her here in Durango. Ted Holteen, which many people in town,
1: I think, know Ted's name.
2: Yes, he's playing Mr. Oldfield. And I couldn't have asked for a better actor for that role.
3: Ted may be playing a character that's somewhat more like himself than some of the rest of us are.
2: I think so. And then finally, Mr. Karp is played by Mike Largent, who I believe is an FLC alum and was out of town for a few years and now has moved back, has been teaching a drop-in acting class at the DAC, and just couldn't be more pleased with this cast. Every one of them have really just, especially this week, started to blossom into these characters that everyone is going to recognize. That's the thing about the play, and I think that's where the comedy comes in too, is that as soon as these people start interacting, you know that you have met them.
1: Somewhere in your life, you've met this person.
2: You have met these people, yes.
1: Now, I think Brian's chuckling. I just have to ask you this question. Hamlet, amazingly enough, is a tragedy, but also has plenty of comedy. Mm-hmm. I think comedy is one of the harder things to do because timing is so important. And your role, you had some funny lines also.
3: It's true. It's funny that you bring that up because that's a tragedy that's very funny. And this is a dark comedy, which it's, I guess we could debate what the difference between those things are. One thing I think about a lot, and I don't know if Monica and I have ever talked about it, but one thing I remember from some previous work that I did was the idea that tragedy and comedy are both about high stakes. And both of those are produced from these circumstances that can be really, really dire and really serious and also very silly and very strange. And so this is a play that does have very high stakes for these characters. And I think as obviously Hamlet does, which I did last year, and they both produce those moments of levity and those moments of very serious consequences for the characters.
1: And Abby, do you get to be funny? Is your character?
0: Yes, a little bit.
1: Funny?
0: Yeah. And I think, you know, every character has their moment in this. They all have elements that are really, really funny. And to what Brian was saying, I think it's because to these characters, it's so real. And I think that's the interesting thing about comedy is you don't actually want to like play the joke kind of thing. Like you want to be in character and this is so real to you. This is the thing. And so the more real that you can make that, the more it allows the audience to also see those moments, which is really fun. And also something that it's hard when you're in rehearsal because you don't know what's going to always land with an audience. And every audience might be a little different. So I'm excited for our cast to make those discoveries too once we actually start doing the performances as well.
1: And the little bit I've done with Merely Players as assistant stage manager and then lighting, I realize how important the audience and their reaction can be, and it feeds you. But I also remember once we'd been through the rehearsals and it was the first audience on a preview night, I just remember how excited I know I was. It's like, we want to tell this story to an audience, to some people.
3: I can say in my experience as an actor, by the time you get to a preview, you are dying for an audience. Whether it's a comedy, a tragedy, no matter what your character does or who your character is, because you are trying to tell this story, you get through who your character is and what the relationships are and where you're coming from, and you get to telling the story, and you can't tell the story to nobody. You have to have an audience to complete that process. So I can already tell with our cast and with this show, we are just going to be so excited as a group to be able to put this show on for people.
1: I've got my tickets. I'm excited.
2: Oh, good. Yay.
1: Who is stage managing this production?
2: Jenny Hartman. She was in Notorious Nugget and was very excited to continue to do some work at the DAC, so asked if she could stage manage. And, of course, she's an amazing person, and I love working with her. So.
1: That's great. And do you have a regular sound and lighting tech person at the DAC?
2: We do. We have on this show, people switch up and change roles a lot in that area. But we do have Matt Watts is our sound person at the DAC now. We have Jasmine Lewis running the lights. Jason Lithgow is doing the lighting design. So, and Tyler Wiseman will be running the sound for the show. So Matt's designing and Tyler's running the show. So it takes a village for sure.
1: And what I've learned just from the little I know about theater is that someone might be an actor, a director, have many different hats.
2: Yes.
1: Within the theater world. And you have a Monday night performance.
2: We do.
1: The 17th, is that correct?
2: That is correct.
1: I think so. And that is for industry folks, and it's Pay What You Can. Tell me a little bit more about that.
2: We started this last year during Five Lesbians Eating a Quiche.
1: That was great.
2: Which Abby was also in. And we started it then because my experience was going out to a restaurant or to a bar and discovering that the people that worked there were very interested in what we were doing and would love to come out and see theater, but they usually work on Fridays, Saturdays, and Sundays.
1: Good point.
2: And so having been in the industry of restaurant industry for 16 years when in my younger days, I would do that during the day, and I did theater at night. That's how I worked it. But I really was like, I want these people to come and see what I want to do something for our industry folks who work so hard, and have them come out and see a little entertainment. So I thought, why not do a Monday night and make it Pay What You Can? And it's kind of a gift to the community in a way, to say, you know, this show is especially for you guys. Thank you for being there when we come out, you know, to have a beer after the show.
1: And that's just a wonderful thing to do for the community. We've already reached the end of the interview. It goes so quickly.
2: It does.
1: I want to thank you all, Monica and Brian and Abby. I just want to mention again, to buy tickets, visit the DurangoArts.org website. Mm-hmm. And The Minutes by Tracy Letts, a Pulitzer Prize winner for one of his other plays as well. I think this is going to be a lot of fun. Well, thank you so much for joining me.
0: Thanks, Margie.
3: Thanks, Margie.
1: Fun to have you here in the studio. 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My name's Margie Dudley. Thanks for tuning in, and be sure to tune in next week to the Four Corners Arts Forum.

0: It's no secret that voters are increasingly disgusted by today's extremist right-wing Republican lawmakers. But less known is the fact that extremist GOP lawmakers are even more disgusted by you voters. They're so disgusted that a top legislative priority of Republican leaders in the White House, Congress, and state legislatures is to rig election rules, literally to rule out issues and voters they don't like. For example, Republicans in Missouri, the Show Me State, showed us what they're made of by attempting to kill the people's right to amend their state's constitution. Missouri and 25 other states have long provided a citizen-led initiative process so the people can propose and pass their own laws rather than always depending on politicians to do what's right. Yes, it's direct democracy. But the people, damn them, have been passing things like providing health care for the poor and raising the minimum wage. So, no, no, no, screech Republican leaders and corporate lobbyists who otherwise control the entire state government. In a perversion of people power, they wrote a ballot initiative that effectively would leave direct democracy dead in Missouri. Clever, huh? Use the initiative process to kill the initiative process. But the people rallied, exposed the fraud, and in a massive turnout of voters in last week's elections, 80% rejected the establishment's anti-democracy ploy. This is Jim Hightower saying, Missourians showed them, but anti-democracy elites are now pushing direct voter bans in 15 other states, including Arizona, Florida, the Dakotas, Nebraska, Ohio, Oklahoma, and Utah. To keep track and shove back against these plutocratic power grabs, connect with the nationwide monitoring and grassroots campaigns of the Fairness Project, thefairnessproject.org. 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
1: 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I'm here every other Monday morning from 9:30 a.m. until noon. Oh. Don't I just have a bunch of weird stuff picked out today? So you're in for a treat. I'm here to make your Monday morning better.

And that was Shannon and the Clams with Do I Want to Stay. At the top was the Lostines with Full Moon Night. And then I played the She-Devils with Blooming. 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This is hot garbage. It's trashy. It's all over the place. It's crazy. Here's Tosh and the Psychedelic Roses with, what am I playing? Blue Window.

And that was Wet Dream by Wet Leg. I played some S-Word Kid with Favorite Thing, and Blue Window by Tosh and the Psychedelic Roses, Do I Want to Stay by Shannon and the Clams. It's now time for KDUR's Coffee Break. The Coffee Break airs every weekday morning from 10 to 10:30, featuring a half an hour of uninterrupted new music. And today's Coffee Break CD is Cheekface. This is their latest album called Podium. If you are a Cheekface fan, you would be called a cheek freak. And that's my fun fact of the day. So maybe after this album, we'll all turn into cheek freaks. Here it is.

0: a god.
1: We walk into a coven. 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

0: importantly, I don't work here.
1: And that concludes today's Coffee Break. The Coffee Break CD today was Cheek Face from their newest album, Podium. Tune into the Coffee Break Monday through Friday at 10 a.m., where we feature a half an hour of uninterrupted new music heard only here on KDUR. So, they reminded me of the B-52s, so that's what I'm playing. I'm going to play Rock Lobster. Some people hate this band.

That was the Beastie Boys with the Kangaroo Rat. And I played Start a Fight by Joey Valance and Bray and some Gorillaz with 5-4. 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The Concert Hall presents Get the Let Out on Friday, September 18th at 7:30 p.m. and singer-songwriter Liz Longley on Wednesday, September 30th at 7:30 p.m. Tickets and more information can be found at DurangoConcerts.com or by calling 970-247-7657. Coming up next, I'm going to play Run the Jewels. Run them jewels fast.

0: That was the death set with slap, slap, slap, pound, up, down, snap. And I played Devil at the Crossroads by Horror, and some clipping with the Say the Name, because I'm dark and brutal and filled with hatred. This is Hot Garbage. I'm here every Monday morning from 9:30 a.m. until noon. Coming up next, I want to play Nine Inch Nails and Boys Noise, because this album slaps. 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
1: It's now time for KDUR's concert calendar, brought to you by 11th Street Station. 11th Street Station offers a collection of food trucks with a variety of dining options, coffee, cocktails, live music, and more in downtown Durango. Tuesday, August 11th, 6 p.m. at Three Springs Plaza. Yes, no, maybe. Also on Tuesday, 7 p.m. at the Animus City Theater, Brother Ali with DJ Abilities. I think this is sold out. Wednesday, August 12th, 6:30 p.m. in The Swarm at The Hive, Pseudo Crush, Batterhead, and Crimson Kiss. Also on Wednesday, 7 p.m. at Toast Records, Esther Rose and Westfield. 8 p.m. at the Black Heron Lounge on Wednesday, Collab West. Thursday, August 13th, 6 p.m. at Lola's Place, Jeff Soul and Jazz. Also on Thursday, 7 p.m. at the Unitarian Church, it's Gaia Shakti Kirtan Chanting. 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Saturday, August 15th, 6 p.m. at Union Social House, High Altitude Blues. Also on Saturday, 6 p.m., at the Dolores Bike Hostel, Little Brother, and State 38. 6 p.m. on Saturday at Lola's Place, Dan Carlson and Nina Sasaki. 7 p.m. at the American Legion in Durango on Saturday, Animal Soul and the Cheese Wizards. 8 p.m. at the Subtrain on Saturday, it is the album release show for Little Wilderness. Opening that show, Alicia Glass. Sunday, August 16th at noon at 11th Street Station, the Sunday Record Brunch Club. Also on Sunday, 2 p.m. at Ska Brewing, it is the Kirk James Music Celebration with Bad Habit, The Great Divide, High Altitude Blues, and Levi Platero. 6 p.m. on Sunday at the Diamond Bell Saloon, the Blue Moon Ramblers. 6 p.m. at 11th Street Station on Sunday. Yes, no, maybe. 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

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Alrighty, I got some listeners from overseas, and I'm excited about that. Thank you for doing that. If you didn't do it, I would cry. So that's fun. Coming up next is going to be Boy Harsher with the song Tears.

And that was Drab Majesty with Oxytocin. And I played Mocha Doma with Autonaut and Boy Harsher with Tears. 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This Hot Garbage is on fire. That's what I wanted to say earlier, and now I'm saying it now. Coming up next is going to be Corda Luxe.

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You are tuned in to KDUR, and it is... this is Hot Garbage. I'm here every other Monday morning from 9:30 a.m. until noon. You are tuned in to KDUR Durango, and it is 12 o'clock p.m.

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All right, the first song we heard was Deepocalypse with the song Drummers, followed by Wolf Parade, Disco Sheets. And then the last song we heard was The Cure, Club America, from the release Wild Mood Swings. We're going to hear some new Pain Gain with the song Turning Point.

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We just heard Anne's Jam from Chastity Belt. That followed Wild Nothing with Lady Blue. I just wanted to remind KDUR listeners, if you go on the KDUR.org website, you will be able to see what is playing live. 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

That was Vivian Girls with Tell the World. Before that, we heard from Yumizuma Mona Lisa, M83 Walkway Blues from the release Junk, TV on the Radio with Young Liars from the Young Liars EP, Fools with Olympic Airways, Cigarettes After Sex with Don't Let Me Go, and Dr. Dog with Listening In. 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

That was The Shins with Phantom Limb from Wincing the Night Away. We also heard Violent Femmes, Do You Really Want to Hurt Me from Why Do Birds Sing, and The War on Drugs with Harmonia's Dream from I Don't Live Here Anymore. We're going to start this next 15 minutes of uninterrupted music with new music from Swap Meet with the song Seeds.

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0: I'm Dr. Anthony Lizerwitz, and this is Climate Connections. Cornfields in Iowa may be far away from oyster reefs in the Gulf of Mexico, but they're connected by the Mississippi River and the pollution it carries. On farms across the vast watershed, fertilizer runs off of fields into waterways that feed the Gulf. Nitrogen from that fertilizer builds up in the water and causes algal blooms that deplete the oxygen available for oysters, fish, and other species.
1: The Gulf is known to have dead zones because the dissolved oxygen levels are so low.
0: Maya Trotz at the University of South Florida says the problem is increasingly urgent in the Gulf and elsewhere as climate change causes more extreme rain.
1: You have a lot of fertilizer runoff getting into your water bodies.
0: So she and other researchers formed a group called Blue Gap to educate people about the problem and ways to solve it. For example, by fine-tuning when and how they apply fertilizer, farmers can give plants what they need without excess. And planting trees and grasses between fields and waterways can help reduce erosion and filter runoff. That can improve water quality both locally and hundreds of miles downstream.
1: The problem is big, but the problem is solvable.
0: Climate Connections is produced by the Yale Center for Environmental Communication. To learn more about climate change, visit climateconnections.org.
2: Kitty or Durango, time is 3 p.m. It is Monday, the 10th of August. This is the Rhythm Report, and I'm your host, CB with the CD, and I'll be with you for the next 2 hours. As always, I'd like to start off the show with a curation and selection of the amazing new music that we're hearing across the globe. I'm going to start off by supporting and propping up some rumors. King Gizzard has their second festival in Buena Vista, whatever you fancy, this weekend. And there are some swirling rumors that Billy Strings just landed off a plane in Denver. So who knows what's going to happen in a couple days, but if you're going to Field of Vision, pray with me, I guess. I'm not necessarily a praying man, but we can do that if it means Billy Strings and King Gizzard will be on stage at the same time. So I'm going to play two new tracks from both of those artists. I'm going to play a live cut from just last week in Bethel Woods, New York, from Billy Strings, his brand new single Milltown Flood. And then we'll hear Alien Metal from King Gizzard. Stick with me. You got 2 hours. Long live KDUR.

Katie or Durango, you just listened to Babe Rainbow with Waterfall off their new release, Acid and Honey. We heard Baby Rose before that with a song called Let Me Go from the new Urinalism record. That's a new favorite of mine. Our program director here at the station put that one on my radar, and it is a lovely album if you like that song. I would definitely recommend it. We heard some Kevin Morby, some Horace Whisper, a bunch of new music before that. You can check it all out for the full playlist at kdor.org. And we are 30 minutes in to the Rhythm Report. I'm your host, CB with the CD. 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We're going to keep moving through some new music. I think there's a lot of great releases over these last few months, and so I'm going to finish out this 4 o'clock hour with more new music. And then I think we'll do some Japanese folk and fusion from new and old for the 4 o'clock hour. So, yeah, this is Finn O'Sullivan. This is a record from a local Coloradan from a record called The Tape. And this is a song called The Director.

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I'm going to keep doing that, but in the meantime, I did receive a request, and it was entirely too sensible of a request not to play, so I'm going to play Karongbin's. If you didn't know, actually, by the way, that name means airplane. But I'm going to play Karongbin's August 10th because it's August 10th.

0: Katie or Durango, that was Philadelphia's Been Good to Me by Curvile off the new record by the same name, Philadelphia's Been Good to Me. Before that, we listened to Deer Tick. We listened to Dwelling by Tomorrow Tomorrow. And we listened to August 10, which is the day of the week, the day of the month by Karongbin before that. 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For now, we're going to listen to Feedback Loops. Then after that, we're going to start off this next hour-long block with at least 30 minutes, maybe more, of some various artists from various decades in Japanese funk and folk and fusion. So stick around. 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Here is Feedback Loops.
1: Hi, I'm Jenny Mason, your tour guide to Feedback Loops, a journey through food waste cycles and the solutions that curb climate change. You knew when a duster was coming because it made your hair tingle. Many Dust Bowl survivors recall the prickly buzz of static electricity in the air, sometimes hours or days before a storm emerged on the horizon. The storms killed livestock and gnarled crops. They drove millions out of the Great Plains, away from the dire straits, and into the status quo poverty of the Great Depression. But there was at least one person who knew this disaster was coming nearly three decades before it struck. Dr. Hugh Hammond Bennett was a North Carolinian farm boy who later pioneered the budding field of soil conservation. In the early 1900s, Bennett surveyed topsoil samples around the U.S., as well as in 80 other countries. Costa Rica, Alaska, Honduras, Cuba, Guatemala, and South Africa and America's Great Plains all shared the same problem, topsoil erosion. Industrialized farming treated the land like, well, like dirt. It drained away all the nutrients, leaving behind dead topsoil that can't support plants. No plants means no roots to hold the soil in place. Bennett tried to warn America's farmers, but they refused to listen. But Bennett did not give up. He could foresee the future, and he was going to use it to his advantage. Converting food scraps to compost, Bennett fits everyone as it feeds the soils that feed us and curbs climate change. Feedback Loops is produced in collaboration with Table to Farm Compost and KDUR. 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

Katie or Durango. Time is 4:30 p.m. It is Monday, the 10th of August. And you're listening to The Rhythm Report. I'm your host, Sibby, with the CD. The La Plata County Road and Bridge Division will be performing road maintenance on various county roads in southeast La Plata County throughout August. Working hours will take place between 9 a.m. and 4 p.m., and for dates and exact locations of the road work, call 970-382-6413. 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We got about 30 minutes left in today's programming. This is the Rhythm Report. We just wrapped up 30 minutes of Japanese funk, fusion, and folk. And we're going to move on with 30 more minutes of music that sad outlaws listen to. For an artist with a massive, never-ending, seemingly catalog, and so many 10 out of 10 songs, I think this may be my most favorite John Prine set to start off this selection of tunes. Here is, from the Diamonds in the Rough record, Clocks and Spoons.

Same. Jabbo enters Melody Land, a club, to sit and talk and drink and dance and long for L.A.

You're listening to KDUR Durango, and this is the Astro of the Day Report with Jamie, Rhiannon, and Rye from Three of Cups Astrology. This is Rye with your report for Monday, August 10th, 2026. Howdy, babes, and welcome to Eclipse Week. Today, the main star of our show is Venus, as she approaches 4 degrees of Libra. Now, you might recall that back in July, 4 degrees was kind of a big deal. We had this nifty little configuration called Barbeau's Basket playing out from the 19th to the 21st, and what that looked like was a lot of contacts between the planets in Aquarius, the planets in Gemini, the planets in Aries, and the planets in Leo, forming harmonious aspects at 4 degrees. Libra and Sagittarius happened to be the corners of that basket, so this transit with Venus does actually invite us into a little bit of reflection period as she makes a trine to retrograding Pluto in Aquarius and an opposition to Neptune retrograding in Aries. Where can you use your pleasure to step into your power? Where can you lovingly uphold boundaries? These things might seem separate at times, but they're not. Clear communication, clear boundaries, and self-love and care build a mighty strong foundation to be in connection and process with others from. We'll spend the next couple of days ramping up to our big ado of the week, a solar eclipse in Leo, that kicks off the portal of eclipse season for the next few weeks. You might already be feeling the intensity build if you have prominent Leo placements, any fire placements, or any fixed placements, right around or within a 10-degree orb of 20 degrees. A reminder as we step into our portal that pressure is not bad, even if it is uncomfortable. This has been your daily report with Three of Cups Astrology. Tune back in tomorrow for more on what magic the stars are getting up to.

Around about 1953, I went down to New Orleans. Perhaps I should say many years ago. It was in the summertime. I went down there with Frank and Guy. We sang and bust our way through the Smoky Mountains.

And while we were down there, we had the name of a fellow to look up. Billy Thayer was a five-string banjo picker. Lived in a house called 912 Toulouse Street. And the way we found him, well, that was a whole nother song. Let's just say we found Billy Thayer, and it took us over there to 912 Toulouse Street. The only entrance I knew to this place is over a back fence, up an alley, on over a fence, by some garbage cans. Look out for that rusty nail. Now you're up, now you're over. Cement over patio, all paved with concrete, with a banana tree in the middle of it. Well, I never did see no bananas hanging on it. As they said, it was a banana tree. And a wooden staircase leading up to a wooden balcony that connected all the various different musicians, different various pads. And a gray cat with three legs named Gray. That used to lope along and fall down. Cause Gray, he had a stroke and couldn't run too good on them three legs no how. It was very hot there and humid in August, what with the wind coming off the Mrs. Miller River by the Jack's Brewery. And around towards sundown, the weather broke to a tropical rainstorm. And the rain came

And there was this girl there that had once been an ex-ballet dancer, and she took all her clothes off and danced around in the rain, around the banana tree.

till the rain stopped. And so naturally everybody ran indoors. And we sat around drinking Billy Fair's wine and getting acquainted till it was almost sun up. And as day started breaking, everybody started splitting over that back alley fence, which was the only entrance I ever knew to that place. And I split too.

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Never did see the light of day. Never have been back.

0: KDR Durango, one of the best Ramblin' Jack Elliott songs ever. That was 912 Greens. That's the end of today's programming. This has been the Rhythm Report. I've been your host, CB with the CD, and I will see you in 2 Mondays. 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Right now we've got your BBC headlines and left, right, and center. Stick around. Get some news. Long live KDUR. Have a great week. Take care.
1: Colombia has killed more than 100 people and caused significant damage. The 7.4 magnitude quake's epicenter was in Chocó region between Medellín and Cali, where dozens of buildings have collapsed. BBC Mundo's Rafael Rojas says the damage could have been much worse.
2: Colombia has a history of dealing with earthquakes. The last one was a very similar in magnitude in 1999. There is legislation requiring new buildings being built to have seismic resistance. So that must have helped in some way in the size and the magnitude of this disaster.
1: Turkey's parliament has approved a law aimed at ending more than 4 decades of conflict with the Kurdish militant group, the PKK. The legislation will allow some former fighters to return to civilian life and suspend prosecutions or prison sentences for others. But Turkish media reports say the PKK's jailed leader, Abdullah Öcalan, does not appear to be among those freed. Here's Olagiran.
3: This is not the first peace process between the Turkish state and Kurdish militants. Past attempts have failed, but in a message sent from his prison cell, Mr. Öcalan strongly backed the new law. The Turkish leader has done the same. The government says all this is part of a drive to create a Turkey free of terror. Kurdish politicians say their long-held demands for broader democratic and legal reforms still have to be addressed.
1: Russia's only anti-war political party that's been registered for next month's parliamentary election has been struck from the ballot by the Supreme Court in Moscow. The lawsuit against Yabloko was filed by a small pro-Kremlin nationalist party, Rodina. It accused Yabloko of seeking to undermine both the election process and Russia itself. A small boat has crossed the channel from France to Britain, carrying 230 people, the largest recorded number to make the journey in a single vessel. Pictures taken off the coast of northern France showed the overladen inflatable boat, with many passengers having to dangle their legs in the water. Rob Laurie, who investigated people smuggling gangs, says most of the boats now being used are around 18 metres long.
4: They've managed to get that to down to the French beaches clandestinely and set off. And as they travel up the coast, migrants and refugees will come out of the brush and join the boat. It's staggering when you think about it. Not only the dangers that they're putting in, but the reason it's happening like this now is, bottom line, make no mistake, it's about profit margin, these networks.
1: World News from the BBC. President Trump has signed an order that calls for fewer childhood vaccines. It also recommends splitting the injection given to protect against measles, mumps and rubella, known as MMR. The Trump administration has long pushed a discredited link between MMR vaccines and autism. A judge in the United States has dismissed criminal charges against the Indian billionaire Gautam Adani after the Justice Department dropped its fraud and bribery case. Mr. Adani was charged in 2024 under the Biden administration, accused of paying bribes to Indian officials for high-profile renewable energy projects and misleading American investors about it. He and his company strongly denied the allegations. The billionaire founder of Amazon, Jeff Bezos, is part of a consortium in advanced talks to buy a 30% stake in the English Premier League football club Liverpool. The BBC's been told that the stake is worth nearly $2 billion. Hugh Ferris has more details.
5: Having been linked with buying franchises in America's NFL before, but without ever making a bid, Jeff Bezos could instead bring his personal fortune to the Premier League. Liverpool fans thinking that money will immediately become part of the club's transfer kitty should be reminded that the league has financial cost controls that would prevent them from spending much of it. Those regulations are derived not from the wealth of any owner, but from ticket sales, broadcasting revenue, and commercial deals. And that is where Bezos might extend his influence.
1: More than 40 Nepalese traders have made a six-day trek into Tibet, crossing one of the world's highest mountain passes, to sell their goods at the border market of Taklakot for the first time in 7 years. Their trip marked the revival of a centuries-old cross-border trading tradition that's been suspended after China restricted entry into Tibet during the COVID pandemic. The traders were carrying traditional bamboo baskets. BBC News.
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8: Welcome to Left, Right, and Center. We are set up now for a fascinating Senate race in the state of Michigan. Another progressive, Abdul El-Sayed, won a primary, ousting a sitting member of Congress. El-Sayed will now face Republican Mike Rogers in the general, battling over a seat the GOP desperately wants to steal from Democrats this fall. Republicans, including the president, are painting El-Sayed as extremist and dangerous. Can he and other progressive candidates win over independent voters this fall? Polls suggest they have a lot of work to do with a lot at stake for Democrats. Later, how our legal system pushes back against a president who often acts like he's above the law. And in Ohio, a Republican congressman clings to his reelection hopes even after being accused of domestic violence by his ex-wife, who happens to be the daughter of a U.S. senator in Ohio. What is next there? That is all coming up next on Left, Right, and Center.

0: Welcome to Left, Right, and Center, everybody. You know, like any good political junkie, I was really following that Democratic Senate race in Michigan this past week. There's been this whole narrative out there about establishment Democrats versus progressive Democrats. We've talked about it a lot right here on this program. It was actually a mixed bag after this week. You had some moderate candidates who won in some places while more leftist Democrats won elsewhere. But in that Michigan Senate race, it was a nail biter. And by just a tiny margin, the more progressive Democrat won. His name is Abdul El Sayed.
1: What we showed is that if you're willing to build a movement brick by brick, if you're willing to go and travel your state and have the conversations in rooms big and small, starting in moments when people aren't even paying attention to an election, but are paying attention to the price of gas and the price of groceries and the price of housing and the price of health care, that you can build a conversation that builds into a movement that defeats Goliath.
0: But that was just the primary. The real Goliath he will be taking on is probably in November, and that is former Republican Congressman Mike Rogers and the full weight of the Republican Party eyeing their possibly best chance to flip a Democratic seat in the Senate. The GOP thinks that the very word inspiring leftists to back candidates like El Sayed, socialism, is the perfect weapon to use against them as well. Let's bring in our guests. Mo Alethi is here, as always, on the left. On the right, Sarah Isger is off, but we're really happy to have Will Swaim back. He is co-host of National Review's Radio Free California podcast and is also the CEO of the California Policy Center. Will, it's been a little while. It's great to have you rejoining us.
2: I've just been banging on the glass window here trying to get you guys, get your attention. Let me back in.
0: Well, I hope you don't have to bang too often. We love having you here. Mo, let me bring you in first. El Sayed in Michigan doesn't identify as a socialist himself, but he's been riding this wave. He campaigned with Bernie Sanders. He campaigned with AOC. But if I'm not wrong, independents are going to play a big role in deciding races like this one now that we move to a general. And in a recent Fox News poll, 77% of independents say they have an unfavorable view of this broad idea of socialism. So why is there so much appeal right now for socialism as sort of a brand and idea? And is there a risk of things really changing and the enthusiasm that Democrats are feeling right now around candidates like this in Michigan might not mean all that much?
3: There are a couple of different layers here that we need to look at. Number one, it's mixed results right now within the Democratic Party. I still don't think the dynamic is center versus left, progressive versus moderate. I think the dynamic is very much establishment versus outsider. In places that are going to be more competitive in the general election, the establishment candidates are doing just fine. In places that are not really going to be competitive in the general election, in blue districts, the outsider is doing better.
0: So Michigan
3: there
0: is kind of a rarity
3: exceptions,
0: against the trend, Michigan.
3: That was nearly a 50-50 race. El Sayed won by a single percentage point, even though all the polls said he was going to win by double digits, which, as an aside, can we just put an end to public horse race polls? Because, like, how many cycles do we need to prove that they don't know what they're doing?
0: This show is your platform always to say how much you hate polls.
3: Maybe so. I'll bring that back as my rant later.
0: Yeah, you should.
3: So I think that's one big dynamic. The second thing is this discussion over democratic socialism. You see a growing percentage of the democratic electorate identifying with it. What I think that comes down to is less an ideological thing and more a bold versus timid thing. And we've talked about this a little
0: bit.
3: In
0: your mind or in how voters see
3: it? And I think how voters are seeing it. Okay. Voters are angry and they want to channel that angry. And the main reason they're angry, I think, is because they've got all these problems and they don't see government producing anything to help them. Now, I say this, I don't mean to take anything away from El Sayed's victory. The guy won outright against a $65 million machine in the primary in outside spending.
0: And against an incumbent, a sitting member of Congress.
3: And against a sitting member of Congress. And he deserves a ton of credit for that. He's a far more effective candidate than I think a lot of people give him credit for being. He's going to have some challenges, but I also think there are ways to get around some of those challenges, and I know we'll get to that.
0: Well, I wonder, as you watch what's happening in the Democratic Party, candidates like El Sayed, who are talking about things like Medicare for all and expanding, access to health care for All-Americans, incredibly critical of U.S. foreign policy when it comes to an alliance with Israel. Like, are you scared? Or is this sort of a policy conversation that is worth having? Because President Trump and other Republicans are painting El Sayed as frightening. But, like, are you scared?
2: No, scared's not the right word. I think Mo's got it exactly right. I think you guys would likely agree that we go through cycles in this country, cycles of populism, which is what we're seeing here on the left, and we saw it on the right. And as for El Sayed's bold initiatives, these are all things that have been tried and tested throughout the history of this country, certainly since Woodrow Wilson and especially since FDR. These are not new. They have been tested, tried, and generally failed. If you have any question about that, you can look at California, which has been governed by progressives since 2016. And we end up with the greatest affordability crisis in the country. We are one of the least affordable places, with the highest rate of poverty and the highest taxes, et cetera. I could go on. So these ideas are not new. They're not bold. They are recycled. They have a new label on them. It's called El Sayed or it's called DSA. But it's the populism of the left. And I think what's really funny to watch is a Republican president who has just blown through every constitutional guardrail that prevents him from doing whatever impulse he wants to exercise that day. So I wonder how well this socialist argument actually works when you've got an executive in the White House who is really all about executive authority, executive control. We're going to solve all these problems. And really, the economic problems that Trump sees himself solving are things like tariffs, which used to be the tool of the left. It's friendliness to unions, government unions included. That's why he had Lori Chavez de Remer in the Department of Labor. So I could go on, but you guys know about Trump taking federal stakes in private companies, rare earths, IT, steel, you name it. The whole tariff thing is about Trump having the right to say, this guy wins, that guy loses. There is no principle he's willing to blow through. And so I don't know that the socialist claim is going to do much good in a state that has heard the president decry, you know, as deep state, all these limits on his authority. This is what El Sayed wants to. So again, I guess I'm just saying the populist impulse is working its way through both political parties, and the establishments are doing almost nothing. And the result is you get people who declare themselves bold and innovative who are really just throwbacks to the 1930s.
3: This is such an interesting point, Will, because you're absolutely right, right? I mean, the definition of socialism is that the government should take over the means of production. And this is a Republican president who, as you put out, bought all this stake, federal government buying all this stake in all of these private companies, to the point where even his allies in the Senate were like, guys, isn't this taking over the means of production? Hello, we are doing socialist things. But the label, I think, is scarier to a lot of people than a lot of what some of the candidates are talking about. You know, Trump said on primary day or the day before when looking at the Michigan primary, he said it's a socialist versus a communist. And the socialist he was referring to was Haley Stevens, right? Who is by no means.
0: And the communist was
3: El Sayed, right? So the labels are going to get thrown around no matter what. And I get why politically, because overwhelming majority of the country doesn't like the word socialist. This is where I think Democrats have a challenge and a huge opportunity.
0: Okay. What's the opportunity?
3: The challenge is associating with the word socialism. You're starting the game at the back of the pack when you start by saying, yes, guys, I am that. I am the thing that most of the country says it hates. Okay. Now you've got a bigger hurdle to overcome. And it doesn't help that

0: 60-70+% winners. And so if progressives don't hide your progressiveness, go out there and tell people what your progressiveness gets them, how your progressiveness is going to make their lives more affordable, because that's what people want right now. And stay away from the label. You know, let the Republicans throw out the socialist word, and you just stand up and say, here's what I'm for, guys.
1: Well, Will, do you accept, first of all, Mo's premise that a lot of these progressive ideas are polling well and are political winners? And secondly, is that the reason that sort of the Republicans' only hope to stop this momentum is to go after sort of the fear factor?
2: Well, I think that Mo's analysis is exactly right on politics. My own concern just is more for policy. Like, what do these policies actually achieve? Does the public understand that in a state like California or New York, that these policies have led to an affordability crisis with Democrats and progressives in control? Everything El Sayed wants to try. If I'm a Republican, I'm just going to say tried, tested, and failed in San Francisco. Absolutely 100%. They don't work. It's that simple. And as far as, you know, is this socialist, the problem with talking about, you know, communist and socialist, I studied Marxist theory as a grad student, so I'm really a nerd about this stuff. Those terms are so elastic and so debatable, even among academics, that the bigger concern for me is, would these initiatives create more government power at the expense of personal liberty? And I think the answer is 100% yes. We get the worst of both possible worlds. We get more government power, more government expense, more government failure, and a really decreasing space for personal liberty.
1: But, you know, and I'm stating the obvious here, but I just want to say it, like a policy conversation like that would be great. And where it happens, yeah. That'll be great. But, you know, I think about Mike Rogers, you know, who's going to be facing El Sayed in this election. I mean, he claimed falsely that El Sayed said that the United States, quote, deserved 9/11. That was not said by him. It was actually said by a progressive streamer named Hassan Piker, who has been supporting El Sayed's campaign. But, you know, it's ties to people like Hassan Piker, and it's, you know, anything that's possible to paint a lot of these candidates in the progressive wing of the party as dangerous and scary. And I guess, Mo, you brought up one way that a lot of these candidates might be able to kind of confront this. It's own the label of socialist or progressive and then explain why those policies are good for people. But that's not going to solve this problem in this media environment. Like at the end of the day, 77% of independents say, and again, I know socialism is different from progressive, but they're worried. They're concerned. I mean, the party, I feel like, has to do something to bring independents behind candidates like this.
0: So the same number of people who say that they don't like the word socialist say they like Medicare negotiating more drug prices, mm-hmm. say they like cheaper insulin, say they like a cap on prescription out-of-pocket spending, that they like investing more in affordable housing, right? So let's just stop talking about socialist on our side. Advice to candidate, just stop identifying with that term and just tell people what it is we are for. And we can have the debate that Will wants to have. He can make probably a more compelling argument than a lot of people on the right. And I think there are a lot of people who can make a compelling argument on the left about how government has to play a role in leveling the playing field because, you know, these big moneyed interests, the large corporations are denying people the opportunities that they so desperately need. And government has a role to play in leveling the playing field. Now we've got an ideological debate between what Will articulated and what I just articulated, and let voters decide which direction they want to roll the dice on. But the more we're hanging out with people like Hassan Piker, the less room we have to actually have the debate we were just talking about. I don't understand why Al Sayed wants to have to explain, no, it wasn't me that said 9/11 was justified. It was the guy that I'm standing next to who said that. Like, that takes away from the very real agenda and vision that El Sayed is trying to offer to voters.
1: But isn't it enticing when you've got someone on Twitch who's really has a large audience among young, enthused progressive voters? Isn't it?

0: tempting to say, like, I see benefit in hanging out with voices like this?
1: It's easy and it's lazy is what it is. I get it's tempting because it's easy and it's lazy. Oh, if I hang out with this guy, I can reach a pretty big audience. As a former comms guy, yeah, I get that. I get, but it's also lazy. And look, Al-Sayed has another major challenge ahead of him. And that is we are seeing how his opponents, how the opposition is leaning into his identity, right? And as someone, you know, Mo is short for Mohammed, as someone who has had to deal with this my entire life, it's frustrating to see them do it now to him. Don't make it easy by hanging out with a guy that plays into the stereotype that they're trying to push about it when that is not who you are.
0: All right, we're going to take a quick break. Do want to let everyone know that if you want to engage with us, engage with each other across the aisle, maybe across your kitchen table, join the Left, Right, and Center Substack. You can join on this latest discussion coming off of this episode at kcrwlrc.substack.com. Again, that's kcrwlrc.substack.com, and we'll keep the conversation going in just a moment with more Left, Right, and Center.

0: All right, we are back with more Left, Right, and Center. I'm David Green, joined by Moa Lathy on the left, and we have Will Swaim with us this week on the right. He's co-host of National Review's Radio Free California podcast, and he is CEO of the California Policy Center. We were talking about this Michigan Senate race and kind of the larger question of how Democrats should handle this fall when they have, you know, some more progressive candidates, some more candidates who identify as socialists, who are winning some primaries, and that movement is building, and you have independent voters, according to at least one new poll, 77% of them saying that they have an unfavorable view of socialists. Will, you were going to dive in listening to some of what Mo was saying a few moments ago.
1: Yeah, I think Mo's got this exactly right for El Sayed. That is, you know, don't make this thing easy for your opponents by hanging around Hassan Piker. But the other factor is that it's also explicit in his, in El Sayed's commentary frequently, a very anti-Israel policy idea that verges very closely to my ears. I'm not Jewish, I'm Catholic, for what that's worth. But man, when I hear it, what I hear is something bordering on anti-Semitism. We've got Nate Silver saying that, you know, one of the reasons that the polls were so off in Michigan is because Democrats are actually leaving. Moderate Democrats are leaving the party, not to become Republicans, but to become no party preference people, independent of a party. And that leaves in their wake a vacuum that's been filled by very progressive kids who are really in favor of socialism. I think it was Nate also who found that the definition of a DSA person is a person with a PhD who has low job expectations. Are these the people who are going to turn out in November? Or are we going to get a lot of moderates who say, you know, that's too far for me?
2: Two things. One, on being anti-Israel and anti-Semitic, you can be anti-Netanyahu. You can oppose the policies of the Israeli government. You can say, I don't want to give that government a blank check, and not be anti-Semitic. And frankly, when you look at the polling numbers of America's shifting attitudes on Israel and American support for Israel, you see that playing out. Overwhelmingly, Americans believe in Israel's right to exist, see it as a strategic ally, but don't like how the current Israeli government is conducting its affairs and want to check on that. The second thing I want to talk about, though, you referenced young people, Will, and we've seen this over the past decade, an increasing number of young people say capitalism is broken. Now you see them starting to gravitate towards more of these self-identified democratic socialist candidates as a result of them thinking capitalism is broken. Maybe it's time that some of our policies address why so many people think capitalism is broken and try to fix it, as opposed to going wholesale towards socialism.
0: Well, you know, it's interesting. I want to get to one of our listeners here, because I love when our listeners challenge the way we're framing stories. And, you know, Mo, you were sort of pointing to this. You know, it's easy to fall into this trap right now in this media environment that, you know, Democrats are going wholesale towards a progressive or socialist agenda. This is the voice of one of our listeners who's kind of questioning whether we are falling into the trap of some of these narratives and drawing too many conclusions.
3: Howdy. This is Phil from Pflugerville, Texas. It seems like races and political fights that used to be mostly local, whether it's Ken Paxton in Texas, Zohran Mamdani in New York, or Abdul El Sayed in Michigan, are now treated as national stories. As someone watching from another state, it's easy to come away thinking that these candidates or movements are representative of their parties nationwide. Is that actually happening with the case of the Democrat Socialists of America with the Democrats, or is that national media creating a distorted picture by focusing on the most ideologically interesting races? How should listeners tell the difference between a genuine shift within a party and a handful of high-profile stories getting outsized attention?
0: Will, does Phil have a point there?
1: Yeah, 100%. But I don't think I arrive at the same conclusion. This is how, you know, what was it? Richard Hofstadter, the famous political scientist, famously said that reform movements are born to sting and die. That is, to influence the larger parties, these reform movements. and then they just sort of wither away. So I don't see the Democratic Party becoming necessarily the DSA, but I do see it being pushed in that direction by progressives who really do believe that more government is the answer to all of our problems. And on the right, the same sort of impulse has produced a very populist outcome that has expanded executive authority, run through a bunch of constitutional barriers, and produced a guy who really believes that FDR had it right. He was just the wrong guy to exercise it. So, you know, Trump doesn't object to big government. He loves it as long as he's the guy at the controls. So to this person's question, I would say these reform movements are canaries in the coal mine. It is really important to pay attention to them. This is the media's job, is to watch these things because they are perhaps harbingers. It's up to the political parties to make what they will of it. I think Mo and I are in heated agreement that, you know, calling people fascist or socialist isn't terribly helpful. Let's talk about the policies and whether they work or they don't. But that's because, you know, I'll just speak for myself. I'm a geek. I'm a nerd. I like that discussion.
0: Well, no, we all. But it speaks to something I think you brought up, Mo, and I wonder if you agree with Will here. Whatever happens with this movement in your party right now, one of the positives could be forcing more moderate voices to have a bold voice.
2: Right. In 1992, Bill Clinton was seen as the most bold candidate in the Democratic field for president. He was by no means the most progressive candidate in the field. In 2008, Barack Obama embodied bold vision for the future. He was by no means the most progressive candidate in the Democratic primary field. And so there is a history of bold establishment, right, of bold centrism that can compete with bold progressivism. And I think that's a healthy discussion for the party, 1,000%. And as long as we are tackling the through line between the center left and the far left, what everybody left of center would agree with is that for too long, too many external factors have rigged the system against everyday people, and government has a role to play in unrigging it. Now, what that looks like, that's where it's a difference of degrees rather than direction. But they're going to toss out the word socialist no matter what. Back in 1961, the American Medical Association hired a popular actor out of California by the name of Ronald Reagan to run ads talking about how government was trying to socialize your medicine. He was talking about, you know, Medicare for seniors. Now, most Americans say they can't live without the idea of Medicare. So let them throw out the labels they want. Just go out there and tell people what you're going to give them.
0: All right. You're listening to Left, Right, and Center from KCRW. We've been talking about the battle within the Democratic Party right now some of these races that we've seen, some moderate candidates winning. But in the case of Michigan, we saw a more progressive candidate win. And these races are going to be fascinating to follow. I want to turn to another topic, and that's President Trump and his relationship with our legal system in the United States. The Justice Department, I think it's safe to say, has been at a crossroads under Trump. Federal judges say they're losing trust and respect in the federal prosecutors who come before them. And all this week, all eyes have been on Todd Blanche to lead the Department of Justice. He's had to walk a really rocky path from being President Trump's personal attorney to being confirmed as America's attorney general. And Republican senators like Susan Collins from Maine stood in his way. She said Blanche is a no for her, said in a statement, quote, Mr. Blanche has taken several actions that have further eroded the department's independence. Well, we should say we're recording this before the full Senate vote on Blanche, but it was clear early on that he was a pretty controversial pick. During these committee hearings, we saw these key Senate Republicans standing in his way until they got a promise from Blanche that the president's $1.8 billion anti-weaponization fund is really, really, really officially dead. Blanche put that in writing. He also pared down, it seems, President Trump's immunity from IRS audits so it would cover fewer people and only apply to past returns. But, you know, we hear Democrats saying those promises are empty. The president could try to revive this fund in any way. Like, was this, you know, key senators and kind of the legal system saying to President Trump, you can only go so far? Or could he just find new places to protect his own businesses, family, and allies from IRS audits? And we really are seeing a president who thinks he's above the law.
1: Well, I think this is one of the greatest stories of the last, couple of years, sincerely. You know, we have watched Congress, whether it's controlled by Democrats or Republicans, just roll over for executive authority. The Democrats did this under Biden. They did it under Obama. The Republicans have done it under Trump. And it's really good to see Congress doing what it is supposed to do, because I think, you know, let me just say this. Number one, Blanche is terrible. And whether he signs that agreement or he doesn't, he endorsed it. As a legal expert and the top law enforcement guy in the country, he endorsed it. That's just wrong. And Blanche is just absolutely unequipped to do this job. And I don't want to, you know, step all over Mo's opportunity to speak here, but I'll just say this is not a nonpartisan problem. The anxiety about whether Trump has damaged the DOJ, this resonates everywhere in every state, in every law enforcement agency that has an elected or appointed official in charge of discretion, using his or her discretion to decide what they're going to emphasize in law enforcement. And as a reporter, you know, David, maybe you can relate to this, but I've watched, you know, Democratic attorneys general, district attorneys act very, very badly and use their authority in ways that were clearly highly political. So I don't want to suggest by my contempt for Todd Blanche that somehow this is unique to the Trump administration.
0: Well, you raise an interesting question, which is the army of lawyers who fall under the Department of Justice and work for an administration and how they do or don't carry out a president's agenda. And that's why, Mo, and in addition to a lot of these questions in the Senate about Todd Blanche, I mean, I'm thinking about this ridiculous conversation that we're going to come back to, which is the reflecting pool on the National Mall. Like, we had federal prosecutors file vandalism charges against this former Olympian, claiming that he damaged the pool, and President Trump seemed really excited about that case going forward. Jeanine Pirro, the U.S. attorney for D.C., asked for the case to be dropped. Her office found the damage was from shoddy work by a contractor. This is a big deal. Federal prosecutors almost never file charges unless they know that they can win. But still, the president, you know, had this to say about Jeanine Pirro.
4: I was disappointed with Jeanine Pirro, really disappointed with Jeanine Pirro. She folded like an umbrella.
0: Did she fold like an umbrella, or did she actually just follow the facts of a case?
2: I think Jeanine Pirro got dragged kicking and screaming into doing the right thing here. Will's right that erosion of trust in the justice system predates Donald Trump. He's taken it to a very, very different level. Like, I don't recall Joe Biden as president standing up and saying, I'm really disappointed in Merrick Garland for prosecuting my son. He didn't say that. He stayed out of it, which is what a president should do. But the thing that I think is really different now is, you know, there's what's it called? The presumption of regularity, right? This legal principle that judges trust what the government says when it lays out the facts. Doesn't mean that they're going to necessarily rule with them, but trust that the government is presenting facts in good faith. And what you're hearing from judge after judge after judge is, yeah, I don't think we have that presumption of regularity going on right now. And you're hearing this from Republican judges, and not just Bush-appointed Republican judges, but Trump-appointed Republican judges who are saying in all of these ridiculous cases that Trump's DOJ is putting in front of them, yeah, guys, no, that's not real. They're pointing to things like AI-generated briefs that are completely devoid
0: of— You're talking about the ProPublica story, right? The government lawyers were using filing things that were based on— On AI.
2: Right. Or getting someone's age wrong by like 20 years. Right. It's simple stuff like that. But it's also stuff like this, that Jeanine Pirro stood up and did a press conference amplifying what the president said about this being a case of vandalism. And then when the facts actually came out, she had no choice but to withdraw it. This is the kind of thing that the judges are talking about. And this is the kind of thing that erodes so much trust in the legal system. Part of it is the ideological vendetta being driven out of the Oval Office. Some of it is also just the terrible, terrible brain drain in our Justice Department. The fact that they fired so many career prosecutors, nonpartisan, non-ideological career prosecutors, and replaced them with legal cronies, people who have never even prosecuted a case in their entire lives. This is going to become harder and harder to turn the corner on the erosion of trust in the Justice Department if we don't stop this now.
0: All right. We're going to take another break, and Will and Mo and I will be back to talk about an embattled Republican congressman and a personal controversy that he seems to say he can overcome. He is pledging to stay in his reelection battle. 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

0: Welcome back to Left, Right, and Center, everybody. I'm David Green, here with Will Swaim on the right. He is CEO of the California Policy Center, and Moa Lathy on the left. After all the controversies that ended Graham Platner's Democratic Senate run in Maine, we should say Republicans in Ohio are now facing their own crisis with a troubled candidate. Congressman Max Miller is fighting to stay in his reelection race, despite being accused of domestic and child abuse by his ex-wife as they go through a custody battle. Here's what he, Max Miller, the congressman, said in a live stream this past week.
1: Her most extreme accusations are the ones that have to deal with child abuse. And they frame me as an abuser timed and every time again.
0: So the additional twist here in this drama, Miller's ex-wife is also the daughter of sitting Republican Ohio Senator Bernie Moreno. Moreno said in a statement this week that Miller is a, quote, danger to my daughter and that he is not fit to serve. Will, we saw Graham Platner leave the Maine race, saying that he was becoming a distraction for, you know, Democrats and their goal of winning the Senate. Miller is staying in the race as of now, even though even President Trump told Miller in a phone call that his campaign is in trouble. Is Miller now becoming a distraction for Republicans who are, you know, hoping to hold on to their slim margins in the House?
2: Boy, I'm not sure I would use the word distraction. This is unexploded ordnance that Republicans ought to have known was buried alongside the road all the time. I knew nothing about this guy, I just got to be honest, until about 7 weeks ago or so. And that's when I found this New York Times story from 2021 in which a former Trump spokesperson did not name but describe someone who was later determined to be Max Miller. So in 2021, she was reporting, this guy's got a violent temper. He attacked me, attacked girlfriends. So this is like as hidden, quote unquote, as Platner's abuses, you know, open secrets. And yet here we are late in the game, just as with Platner, just as, you know, with a lot of these candidates who bail out. We had Eric Swalwell out here, similar circumstances, wasn't about abuse. It was sexual harassment and lots of sex. But, you know, people just want to ignore these kinds of things until it's very late. And I don't know if I'm spoiling the end of the story here, what looks like close to the end of the story. Miller himself asked for the House Ethics Commission to investigate him.
0: Yeah.
2: Which is very rare. And yet my sources on the Hill, who are, you know, tend to be on the right, but not exclusively, have said he was basically offered this as a way out. Like, you do this because then it looks like you've asked for it, or we're going to impose it on you. So take your pick. You want to look like the hero who's unafraid? Great. You call for it and we'll let you do that. I would just say the other thing about, you know, Platner is the danger here for Republicans is that you just reach for the next available tool that's closest to hand. And settling on Troy Jackson is just kind of weird for me because this is a guy who got his political start in Maine opposing immigrants working in the U.S., you know, particularly in the forests of Maine. He didn't like Canadian loggers coming in. An anti-immigration guy, that's his origin story. He still brags about it, that he, you know, tried to barricade and blockade Canadians from coming into Maine. I don't know how that works for him, but I do want to stay on point. So pardon me for thank you for letting me get that one in there.
0: No, it's all related. But I guess, I mean, you bring up the House ethics investigation. Like, I wonder, Mo, these are horrid allegations. I mean,
2: yeah.
0: Does it matter that they are allegations at this point? Mike Johnson has even said, you know, House leader saying, let this process play out. We're in this climate of, you know, demanding that people running for office should get out of the way and step away from politics if they've done awful things. You and I and Sarah talked about Graham Platner, for, you know, on several shows. Like, when do allegations themselves sound so awful that we as people in a society and as people involved in politics need to sort of take some kind of action? When is that being unfair to someone who is being accused of things, even if they're terrible?
3: There's a political answer to this, and then there's the moral answer to this. Look, where one area where Will and I might disagree slightly is I actually see this as much different and worse than Graham Plattner in terms of the way the parties are dealing with it. Graham Plattner, part of the problem was he had never been vetted. So people were – we were learning this stuff in real time. The Miller stuff is not – he's not unvetted. This has been an open secret since before his first election to Congress. And yet the party stood by him then. And now with – you know, I'm sorry, but you get a huge eye roll from me when Mike Johnson says, well, we've got to let the process play out. They did not apply that standard to Graham Plattner. Republicans attacked Graham Plattner, didn't give him the grace of letting a process play out. Graham Plattner, I think, deserved to go, and I think Miller deserves to go. To your specific question, David, like, of course we should always allow for the due process. Of course we should be careful not to assign blame to somebody before all the information is out. At the same time, I think it is incredibly important to take the stories of victims seriously and to hear them. And that's a tension in our system. A political campaign is not the place where you want to have this discussion about guilt or innocence. Step down from the campaign. Make your case. Take care of your family. Don't do this in the context of politics. It's not good for you. It's not good for the victims. It's not good for your family. And it's not good for the party.
0: All right. I want to wrap up this week with a question from one of our listeners because it comes to the role of social media in our politics today. And here is the question.
4: This is Grady from Colorado. From my perspective, algorithmic social media has an outsized impact on public opinion, particularly when it comes to polarization. I believe that our information ecosystem needs to fundamentally change in order for American voters to change the behavior we reward in our political leaders. Do you all agree? Or is the algorithm just a convenient scapegoat for a problem that runs deeper?
0: I'm so fascinated by this. We often throw around the term algorithms as being problematic, but I just think about what is on my mind is driven by, you know, what I'm seeing when I'm scrolling. So, Will, I mean, is what do you think are Grady's questions? Is algorithm just a scapegoat and we just have a lot of deeper problems in our polarized society, or are algorithms playing an outsized role?
2: Even if we were to stipulate that algorithms play an outsized role, I think the question would be, what do you do about that? Mm-hmm. You know, there are real First Amendment protections here. We could get, you know, this is one more of those problems I was describing at the outset of our conversation, that for progressives, the answer to every progressive failure is just more progressivism. Like, we didn't regulate hard enough. So do I really want Congress, 6% approval rating? Thank you, Mo. Do I really want that body screwing around inside algorithms and determining how social media should operate? No, I do not. The real solution is in people actively seeking out spaces like this one right here that we're all engaged in. We have different perspectives on the world, but we're listening, I think, mostly politely to one another. Mo must be very impatient, but he has such a good diplomat's face. And my point is, seek out civil institutions out there. You know, your AYSO soccer club is an opportunity to engage with people whose politics I don't need to know. I don't care. We're there watching our kids have a good time. My church happens to be a very kind of, I would say, center-left kind of place. We don't talk a lot about public policy. Certainly not at the level of vilifying one another. What was the great book, Bowling Alone?
0: Yeah.
2: You know, about 20 years old now. And the whole idea is that Americans are abandoning these public places where our interaction is not based on our party registration. This all came up when the Dodgers visited Trump, by the way, you know, the White House to, you know, give him a jersey, give him a World Series ring. And you had the blowback from the left saying how outrageous they shouldn't have gone. And my sense is I love to watch sports because nobody's checking my party registration, which, by the way, is no party preference. But it's just irrelevant. And to be able to create full human institutions where we can recognize and accept the complexity of other people is really critical. That's not what Twitter's for. It's not what Instagram or TikTok are for. That's like going into a public restroom expecting good dating advice. It's a problem to really start to think about this as a regulatory problem.
0: I mean, Mo, you know everything Will just said I completely agree with when it comes to the kinds of conversations that we should be having to get away from our algorithms. But in today's society, is that a realistic aspiration?
3: I mean, the problem is the algorithm. It's also analog. Social scientists have been documenting for at least 50 years this dynamic called the Big Sort, where people were increasingly moving into neighborhoods surrounded by people who think and sound and look like they do. Where you live, you've already been sorted. Where you work, where you go to school, where you get your information. The algorithm on social media isn't any different. It's just yet another lane where you're being isolated from other perspectives. It's just happening at speed and scale. And it's happening, whereas you can choose where you move to or where you go to school or what cable news network or radio station you watch or listen to. The algorithm is the thing you don't see.
0: And you can't control. You're not making the choice.
3: This sorting is happening through both conscious and subconscious decisions that we make every day in our lives. I don't think you can regulate the social media algorithms. One thing I think we could do is ask them to make all their data public to researchers so that we can at least see how and where we're being sorted. Because I think part of the challenge is so many people out there say, well, this information I got, everybody knows it. Everybody thinks this because everyone in their neighborhood thinks that, because everyone around the water cooler at work thinks that, and because everyone in their social media feed thinks that. So they think that is the entirety of the world. So the algorithm, open it up to researchers so they can say, well, no, here's how, at least on this platform, you are being channeled to one perspective and not the other.
0: Lovely idea. If I were a betting guy, which I kind of am, I don't know if I would put a lot of money on that happening. But
3: I think that's one thing you could do that does not infringe on free speech, right?
0: No, I love it.
2: So how about this, Mo? We already have a way to account for, to adjust for the algorithm, and that is do what I do. I have an account in which I follow people with whom I vigorously disagree on public policy, and I engage with those people. And the algorithm continues to feed me people who you would not expect are in my social world. But I've chosen them. I'm not, in other words, just hitting the, I'm not like a rat in a cocaine experiment, just constantly pushing for more Coke, please. I'm saying, give me stuff that's going to challenge me. And every individual could do that today. I even set up a, kind of a fake account, if you will. I mean, it's not fake in a fraudulent way, but it's where I exclusively focus on folks who are eminent, very left-wing kinds of scholars.
0: Oh, wow. A separate account to kind of give you a totally different algorithm.
2: Yeah.
0: So you're being fed.
2: Yes.
0: Interesting. This is a show of ideas. And also great questions from listeners. Grady, thank you. And we would love to hear from many more of you. If you have questions you would like to send us and maybe hear your question on the show, just record a voice memo. Keep it to around 30 seconds or so. That's ideal. Send it to us at lrc@kcrw.org. That's lrc@kcrw.org. Just give us your first name, where you're calling from. We'd love to hear your question and maybe bring it onto the show. We've reached that time for our famous left, right, and center rants and raves. Will, we haven't heard from you in a while, so rant or rave away.
2: This is a rave. I was so delighted this week. I got to go up to UC Berkeley to speak to some folks and then made my way over to their library and particularly their Bancroft holding, Hubert Bancroft, big famous Western historian. And got a peek at their Western history collection and the happy librarians who indulged me. I think seeing anybody walk into a library is a thrill for a librarian. They treated me like a celebrity, not because they had any idea who I was. I have a pulse. And while I was there, I got to dig into my favorite subject these days, which is the California pioneer William Alexander Leedsdorff. He was a guy who was really instrumental in making sure that California's evolution from an independent territory under Mexican rule was brought in under the U.S. in very peaceful terms. He was a great negotiator among the Californios, as they were called, and among American settlers, and had a direct connection to the White House. And here's what's really fascinating. William Alexander Leedsdorff was Black and really wealthy, highly politically connected, and instrumental in the founding of the state of California. So God bless him and the librarians at UC Berkeley. If you guys are listening, thank you for your hospitality.
0: And keep going to libraries, everybody. Mo.
3: David, it's nice to see you in Washington.
0: It's nice
3: to
0: see
3: be
0: you
3: sitting
0: too.
3: Here,
0: nice being here
3: physically next to you. Washington in August is terrible. August is the worst month in Washington. Everyone complains about it. It's hot. It's muggy. Half this town acts like it's a sentence to be here, but I'm going to rave because the other half is gone. Everybody leaves town. Congress is gone. Lobbyists and political operatives go to the beach. Tourists kind of thin out after the 4th of July. And it just becomes a regular town. I can get tables at my favorite restaurants without having to wait weeks to get the reservations. My commute in the morning is half the length because there are fewer cars on the road. I don't have to wait in a long line at the coffee shop. Most of the year, this town is defined by who's in the room. But this one month, there's nobody in the room. It's glorious because Washington ceases to be a company town and is just a regular town. And I love that.
0: I will try very hard to keep that in mind through my angry sweating.
3: Yeah. And the mosquitoes.
0: And like the mosquitoes. Yeah. No, but you're right. I'm going to rant about an unresolved debate in the travel community. I think I've brought this up before on the show a couple years ago, but can you still recline your seat on an airplane? We need a final resolution. Like, everyone needs to agree, because I had come to a place where I think it is now not cool to recline if someone is sitting behind you because you're impeding on their space. But then when the person in front of you reclines, especially on a red eye, an overnight flight, and like then do you ask the person in front of you to move their seat back up, or do you recline and cause like a cascade of reclining that everyone is? This is a mess, and it's a moral quandary. And I just need, I don't know what you guys think. Would love listeners to weigh in. Like, can we just all not recline anymore, or are we all recliners?
2: No reclining. Reclining very bad.
3: Yeah, I'm with you. I invest in a really good travel pillow
0: so
3: that you don't have to recline.
0: But do you ask the person in front of you to not recline if they do recline?
3: When it really pisses me off is when, not when I'm sleeping, what really pisses me off is when I'm working.
0: I have my
3: laptop
0: and
3: off.
0: And they break your
3: and
0: laptop.
3: And they recline, and then now I can't open like the screen or, yeah. And that's when the few times I've actually tapped on a shoulder, it has been in that case.
0: Wow, I'm getting messages from our colleagues, our producer, saying there are no wrong takes here on Left, Right, and Center except yours, David. Well, Leo, we're going to have to talk about that. And Arnie, our executive producer, saying everyone should recline.
3: Remind me never to fly with them.
0: Yeah.
3: Because I don't want to be associated with those guys.
0: Arnie, I don't know about everyone reclining, but okay, it's clearly
3: although
0: a conversation.
3: If everybody reclines, then is it an issue for anybody?
0: Yeah, but that's – this
3: except
0: is
3: for, except for, I guess, if you're in the last row right in front of the bathroom. Then you are the one who's the most screwed.
0: This is my point. Leo Duran, our producer, this is America. I have a right to recline.
3: Leo and Arnie, sit in the last row and then tell us what you think.
0: Yeah, that's it. Okay, Will Swaim, Moa Lathy, thank you both. Left, Right, and Center, as I said, is produced by Leo Duran, who has very strong thoughts about reclining, as does our executive producer, Arnie Seipel. Can't wait for the comments to be flowing in on Substack. This is a vital issue that we clearly as a society need to deal with. This show is recorded and mixed by Nick Lamponi. Really appreciate the great team here at Clean Cut Studio in Washington, D.C. for hosting both me and Mo today. Todd M. Simon composed our theme music. 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I'm David Green. Please come back next week. We'll have more Left, Right, and Center.

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1: That was your Left, Right, and Center program for this Monday evening. This is your DJ for the next 2 hours, DJ G, signing on for my show, Pack Your Bags, We're Going on a Genre Trip, and tonight's genre is going to be African music. A little bit of a different genre for some, a very popular genre for others. Either way, listen all the way through to the end to get that genre. But as always, I will start my show off with the newest hits that we have here at KDUR on the library. But before the music, we have our climate connections, and we are approaching 6 p.m. I hope everyone is having a wonderful Monday evening. I'm a little frantic, a little off my game. School starts for us college students up here in 2 weeks, and it's busy. I'm busy. I'm losing my mind a little bit, but as always, your climate connections first. The time is 6 p.m. You are listening to KDUR Durango.
2: I'm Dr. Anthony Lizowitz, and this is Climate Connections. Cornfields in Iowa may be far away from oyster reefs in the Gulf of Mexico, but they're connected by the Mississippi River and the pollution it carries. On farms across the vast watershed, fertilizer runs off of fields into waterways that feed the Gulf. Nitrogen from that fertilizer builds up in the water and causes algal blooms that deplete the oxygen available for oysters, fish, and other species.
3: The Gulf is known to have dead zones because the dissolved oxygen levels are so low.
2: Maya Trotz at the University of South Florida says the problem is increasingly urgent in the Gulf and elsewhere as climate change causes more extreme rain.
3: You have a lot of fertilizer runoff getting into your water bodies.
2: So she and other researchers formed a group called Blue Gap to educate people about the problem and ways to solve it. For example, by fine-tuning when and how they apply fertilizer, farmers can give plants what they need without excess. And planting trees and grasses between fields and waterways can help reduce erosion and filter runoff. That can improve